0: Hey, folks out there, you know, before I became a big-time disc jockey here, I was a very good ventriloquist.
1: Yeah,
0: now,
1: watch this.
0: You see how I can do this? I can talk as I'm talking now. Watch Butch now. Watch him.
1: I fooled you that time. That's stupid.
0: Well, listen, how's your stomach, Butch?
1: How's yours?
0: This isn't working, so I'll put Butch back in the box.
2: This man, Jack.

0: I mean, what do you want from me, huh? Huh? What do you want? You want peace? You want contentment? You want the vibration of love to emanate from your radios? Is that what you want? Is that what you need? Is that the thing that's going to keep you going and growing in the face of life's challenges? Well,
1: we want you!
0: I feel love. Yes, I do. And I want you to tonight.

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1: Old Mellow Mike here, my producer, just telling me about the time that he got in trouble for going AWOL, you know, right after he joined the Marines. And he said the first day they issued him a comb, and then they cut off all his hair. The second day they gave him a toothbrush, and then they pulled out all his teeth. And on the third day, they gave him an athletic supporter.

0: plane slipping away.
1: Yeah, baby.
0: Don't you know that in a little while we ain't gonna have no L.A.? Mm-hmm. Who is this?
1: Go.
0: Hum, man, hum.
1: Sing, Wolfman.
0: Hum. The hum, man, slipping away.
1: Yeah, everything's slipping.
0: Hum, man, hum. That's very good, Freddy Fox, young man.
1: Yeah, I know it, Wolfman.
0: Man, how you feel, man?
1: Hey, Wolfman.
0: Yeah?
1: You want to buy a hot car, man?
0: A hot car?
1: Yeah, man.
0: Oh, my, what'd you do? You stole a car, man?
1: A brand new Mustang, man.
0: A brand new Mustang, man?
1: Yeah, it's worth $3,000 at least.
0: A brand new Mustang?
1: Yeah, it's worth about $3,000 at least, you know?
0: Don't you know the police might be listening to the radio right now? And they're gonna come to your house, they're gonna beat down your door, man.
1: Aw, oh, man, because I'm gonna sell it to you, and you can fix it all up, man.
0: I ain't gonna buy no car, man.
1: Man, you told me to steal it for you, don't you remember?
0: I didn't tell you to steal no car for me.
1: Yeah, you told me to steal that car for you.
2: Wolf. Oh, telephone, where am I?
3: Hello, who's this on the Wolfman telephone?
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1: The Wolfman Jack Show. 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

0: Well, I wish I had a mountain of love, baby.
1: And the wolf just keeps on coming.
0: Excuse me if I'm a little off today. I got an attack of alcoholic rheumatism. That means that I really get stiff in the joints, you know.

0: called Headed for a Fall. Fire Fall. I was just reading here in the health book that rubbing grapefruits on your body is supposed to make you feel real sexy.
1: Wait a minute.
0: Doesn't seem to say whose, though.
2: Freak him out, Wolfman!
0: Oh, telephone, where am I? Hello, who's this on the Wolfman telephone?
3: 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It all starts with Wolfman right here. He told me to tell you, he just can't do it without you, man. Wolfman
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6: 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Whoa.

know good little girls go to heaven, but you know where bad little girls go? Huh? Well, if they're with me, they go anywhere they want to go. Yeah. And I got to play this next record here for old Alfred and Floyd, who called up the old Wolfman and said they wanted to hear it. I kind of like to hear it, too. Ain't heard it in a while. This

You know that last tune was originally recorded by Elmo Sputkin and is on the Schnoz label? It reminds me of the Schnoz label. Boy, what a label that was. The finest Schnoz recording of the era when records were made were done in like one take, you know? And Elmo just revolutionized recording with his version of this next record, which also was originally on the Schnoz record label. Getting down in the studio, it took just a wonderful time to do that. It was just...

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0: 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Hallelujah.
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5: 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Whoa.

Hi again. It's your Wolfman here, Wolfman Jack's Leisure World, and welcome to it. Boy, I wish you could see me here today. I just got in my brand new cycle riding gear. I had it custom made by that famous designer, Clint Wheels. You know his work. You know it, don't you? Well, he's the guy who designed Paul Newman's torn shirt in Exodus. Yeah. Anyway, he's got me all the essentials here. The gloves, the helmet, the long sleeve shirt, and the trousers. But he's made them all real special for me. Like my gloves, each digit has a replica of my fingerprint on it. See that? And my boots, look at here. They're made of pure chrome. Yes. And get a load of the shirt, the long sleeves, of course. It's really colorful. It's printed exactly like the flag of the Dominican Republic. Now, most people either love it or hate it. You know what I mean? Oh, yeah, and my eye guards. Forgot to tell you about my eye guards. The best thing about these eye guards is the wipers. That's right, I got itty-bitty little windshield wipers for Dwayne. You know what I mean? I tell you, that Clint Wheels is a real amazing designer. I'm gonna have to order some underwear from him real soon. Well, where was I? Oh, yeah. Riding gear. Now, listen to me. A simple spill can eat up some skin, you know, and it can hurt. And when you think of the fact that all you gotta do to reduce pain is wear the right kind of clothing. Wolfman Jack's Leisure World is made possible by the Motorcycle Safety Foundation, who remind you to wear full riding gear when you're out on your bike and do all you want to do to have fun. Just do it safely. Ow!

0: legs, and today we're going to spend a few minutes with Ringo Starr, who'll share his feelings on love, friendship, and what it was like to be a part of the best band in the land.
1: The Beatle image and the Beatle music is two different things. I'm proud of the music. The image you have to live with.

0: In April of 1981, Ringo Starr married Barbara Bach, an actress he'd met while filming Caveman. About a year before their wedding, Ringo and Barbara were in a car crash that left them shaken, bruised, and closer as a couple.
1: I thought it actually brought us close together because, you know, we were driving along and suddenly the car decided to want to go another way. And the way the car wanted to go was, you know, it wanted to hit things, big posts, fences, things like that. We just wanted to go round the corner, but the car decided not to. And it was a bad accident. And, you know, the idea that, you know, that could have been it, I think brought us closer together. What would you

0: Since the breakup of the Beatles, Ringo has worked with all three of his ex-partners and is currently spending a great deal of time with Paul McCartney. In fact, Ringo co-stars in Paul's first feature film, Give My Regards to Broad Street.
1: There is a holdover from all those years we've known each other. I mean, I feel comfortable playing with him because I understand him and how he plays, and he's the same with me. And, you know, he's in a weird position. Well, we all got put in this weird position of everyone looks at you, but if we look at each other, we're smiling. You know, I am not looking at him for an autograph. I think we have that, you know, sympathy for each other where, you know, it's only me. And he'll go, well, it's only me too.

0: against a lot of big acts, but we were monsters. But we were monsters, you know, not by luck. It was by talent and by the songwriters. That's what made it, you know, it wasn't just some sort of freaky luck thing, oh, they'll be the next biggies. We originally thought we'd be big in Liverpool. Then we got big in London, then we got big in Scandinavia, and then we got big in America. And stayed big, you know, a lot of groups, very big this week.
1: Being the best also meant tremendous pressure, being caught in a storm of madness.
0: Well, we were stuck in the middle of that whirlwind, so I can't actually agree that it didn't affect us. And at one time or other, separately or together, we went mad and came out of that. I mean, my story is that, you know, I went over the edge and I had three brothers who brought me back. You know, I thought I was the bee's knee. And, you know, Paul said, are you kidding? Oh, okay, I see now. I'm going over the edge. You're fetching me back. Thanks a lot. And then we'd be all right again.
2: Well, isn't it almost impossible not to go over the edge under those circumstances?
0: Yeah, but you only do it once. And then you come back to it, you know, to life.
2: What was the most precious part of being in the Beatles?
0: Meeting three guys, making some great music, and having a laugh.
1: Thank you, Ringo. This is Laura Legs.

0: Sweet Junie Blue Eyes, Crosby, Stills, and Nash.
1: And the wolf just keeps on coming.
0: Listen, you have a background of medical training. Maybe you learned your skills as a member of the armed forces. Or perhaps you graduated from a civilian school. But where you gained your knowledge isn't the issue here, is it?

0: No, it isn't. You already know the medical specialists are important. Important to the patient, important to the doctors and the nurses that they assist, important to themselves. 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
1: Wolfman Jack.

0: 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I just don't know where did our love go. That's the Supremes, everybody.
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1: Come on, everybody, just let it flow now. Just let your love flow. 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
1: It's just such a pleasure to see that there's so many beautiful people with equally beautiful minds capturing so much so simply, engrossing themselves in the Elan. Oui, mon chéri.
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0: Men Rebellion, when the youth of America cheered and honored those who spoke for them in song. It was a simple cry of freedom back then, with the music simple in its expression, raw and ragged. It is one of those spokesmen that we honor here tonight at the Warwick Hotel. No, wait a second. This is my speech for the Haircut of the Year dinner, 1964. Oh. Almost worked, though, for the introduction to this here record, man, I tell you. Well, although this artist has never been known for his hair. Oh, actually, he has. Yes, he has.
1: It worked out well.
0: Well, actually, this artist has been known very much for his hair.

0: Wolfman Jack Show.
1: Oh, telephone, where am I? Hello, who's this on the Wolfman telephone?
2: Hi, this is Barry White. I just want to say hello to all of my friends. I also want to remind you that another good friend of mine is coming to rock and roll your way. It's a night of the Wolf with the one and only Wolfman Jack. It's the number one rock and roll event. Wolfman Jack, right on. Wolfman
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1: And this next song goes out to all the landmine testers in Afghanistan.

0: How's it up here in Beverly Hills, all right?
1: It's not too bad. I got a problem.
0: What's your problem, Bixby? You sound a little down, man.
1: My grandfather died.
0: Oh, your grandfather died 2 weeks ago, huh?
1: He left me $3 million.
0: He left you $3 million? Wow.
1: My uncle died.
0: You say that your uncle died a week ago and left you another $2 million. That makes five.
1: That's
0: well,
1: right.
0: Sounds pretty good to me. What's the problem, man?
1: Sometimes I don't believe I'm not dying.
0: You say the problem is this week you ain't even made a dime.
1: Yeah.
0: Well, listen, Bixby.
1: How come you repeat everything I say?
0: Listen, why don't you go soak your head in some Preparation H?
1: Oh, you know where I could get some? Maybe you can send some to me.
0: Okay.
1: Maybe you got some of it.
0: Certainly nice to talk to you, Pruitt Brain.
1: Same to you, dumb brain.
2: Wolfman Jack.
0: I don't know when they made this one here, but this is Diana Ross and the Supremes.

0: only moments ago, this question. It's of a musical nature, of course, and being as hip as I am on the subject, you know, I'll now answer it, you know. The question reads, is the Whiff and Poof song about cutting the wind? And the answer is yes. It's probably the most tenderest of all the songs that ever handled that particular subject.
1: Are you crazy? 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
2: 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Beatles or Stones? Bach or Beethoven? When it comes to reggae, there's only one. Sunday Morning Marley. 9 to noon. Right here, Res Radio 91.3. Whoa.

0: Well, Lauren Lake is back with us since he's been talking with Ronnie Howard.
1: That's right, Wolf. Ron's a busy man these days. Producing, directing, writing, acting.
0: Hey, not only that, but I hear Ron produces, directs, writes, and acts. You know what I mean?
1: Wolfman, are we on the same program?
0: Well, it sounds like we're on something.
1: I asked Ron what his very first job in show business was.
2: The first job was a picture in Vienna, Austria. It was such a great opportunity that my parents felt, well, all right, we'll let him do this one job, and if he doesn't like doing it, if we can see that it's really a lousy situation for a kid on a set, why, he never has to do this again.
1: Mm-hmm.
2: And they fully expected to just have it be a one-shot deal. But they saw that with the proper supervision, there was no reason why a kid couldn't live a pretty normal life and also work in the business.
3: How old were you when you started?
2: I just turned 4 when we did that.
3: That's picture. Pretty young. So you've been in it most of your life. You know, being in the business since 4, it has a very terrible reputation of being dog-eat-dog and somebody's going to stab you in the back. And
2: yet,
3: I think you seem very natural and not affected like that at all. Why
2: Thank
3: is that?
2: You. I have an interesting philosophy there. I think that a certain type of a person is drawn to the business to begin with. A person who has a tremendous drive and a need to prove something. As a result, they have a tendency to be, many of them, fairly aggressive, particularly in the beginning when they're just getting started and when they just first reach that star status. They still got that drive and that intensity, and they don't want anybody to take it away from them. And this is where most of the horror stories come from this type of a person. Well, I've grown up in it, and I acknowledge all these things, but it's not a burning drive. It's not a need. It doesn't fulfill a particular need for me. It's just something that I like to do. And so maybe it makes me a little bit more relaxed. Plus, things have gone so well that I've developed quite a bit of security. My goal is to ultimately be able to really go in and just create terrific films and really be in control.

thousand pleasures and rest yourself upon one of my many jeweled pillows. Feast on the fruits of my garden and breathe in the freshness of the atmosphere. But remember, I have a paid toilet. This is Nielsen without you.

0: Now comes a letter from S. Ferry Poopy, who asks, Wolfman, we know you are rich and all that, but weren't you always wealthy, even before you became a huge star? Well, I'll tell you, Poopy, I admit that I was born with a silver spoon in my mouth. Spoon. But I still had it rough. You see, all the other kids were born with tongues. Oh, telephone, where am I? Hello, who's this on the Wolfman telephone?
1: Hi, this is Ray Parker Jr. As much as you all love the good time music, then I know you'll be right here for the rock and roll of the Wolfman Jack Show. He told me to tell you, he just can't do it without you. Wolfman Jack.
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0: And now more from that fabulous group who recently was seen with the old Wolfer in a film called Why Do You Have Two Volleyballs Hidden Under Your Blouse, Irma? Remember that movie? And right now we're going to turn back the hands of time with Tyrone Davis.

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1: All right, now the old Wolfman got an extra special offer for you right now, and it's actually free. You know, I truly believe in God's beautiful crystals. Yes, those beautiful multi-sided quartz crystals that comes from Mother Earth, sculptured by God's hand. You know about crystals, don't you? Sometime or another, you come in contact with Earth's crystals. You can't help you. You know, I wouldn't be able to broadcast to you right now and talk over the radio if it wasn't for one of Earth's crystals finely tuned in our transmitter, passing along our transmission. And as you probably know, Earth's crystals contain hundreds of thousands of years of pure, downright good energy. Yeah, it takes Mother Earth hundreds of years to form these crystals from pure nature. In our house here at the Belvedere Plantation here in North Carolina, we have two large rooms, you know, just dedicated to all types of crystals. I personally carry two or three around with me all the time, and they make me feel good. They actually take the stress out of my life and give me peace of mind like you never felt before. Well, I'd like to send you a small crystal for your very own so that we may link up with one another. It'll bring us closer together. There's no charge for the crystal, by the way. It's absolutely free. However, you will have to pay for the shipping and packaging. Now, how do you do this? Well, to protect your crystal, send a large, heavy paper 8x10 manila envelope with like shirt cardboard inside with your name and address printed on the envelope plus first class postage on the envelope. That's right, you know, the crystal we're going to send you, we don't want it to get broken, we want it to be nice, and it's free. I'm only asking you to handle the postage and packing. Don't send a letter with money asking we do it for you, because we'll just send the letter back with your money. Hey, this crystal is going to give you strength. I have a beautiful brown-colored one right now I'm looking at hanging around my neck right next to my gold cross. I had it mounted in gold, too, you know. And every time stress comes into my life, baby, every time I'm not feeling well, every time somebody do it to me, I hold it in my hand until I can feel the heat from it. And it does wondrous things for me. It gives me new power. Now listen, study up on crystals. Find out how important they are to life on this planet. I'm serious. Listen, you know I love you. I'm on the air right now because I do feel your head vibrations. I feel your happiness. I feel your sadness. All I ever wanted to do in my life is to make as many of God's children happy as I possibly can. And you know, by having this crystal, by giving you this crystal made by God's hand from Mother Earth, it's going to bring us closer and make all of us happier. So don't put it off. 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I don't know how long it will last. 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

0: finally figured out what a Hollywood producer is. Isn't that good? Oh, telephone, where am I? Hello, who's this on the Wolfman telephone?
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2: 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Wolfman Jack!
0: Hey, we're going to go to the phone now. Hello?
3: Hi there, Wolfman.
0: Who is this?
3: This is Guy Swintek.
0: What do you do, man?
3: Oh.
0: You play little games?
3: What?
0: Do you stand on your head or swing from trees or anything?
3: Not too often. I do once in a while.
0: Do you play the straight and narrow, man?
3: What?
0: I said, do you play straight and narrow?
3: Well,
0: huh?
3: Some of the time.
0: Some of the time. Like it. Well, if you live right every day, baby, you know everything's going to work out for you. You know that, don't you?
3: Yeah.
0: Because if you live right today, tomorrow's going to be a heck of a day. You understand?
3: Yeah.
0: What did you have on your mind? What did you want to do?
3: Oh, I want to ask you if you want to play Hey Jude by the Beatles.
0: All right, I'll try to put it on for you, man.
3: Oh.
0: Thanks.
3: You ought to live down here, you know that? It's really groovy.
0: I know. I do live down there.
3: What?
0: Bye.

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1: Wolf, before I began to bring you fun and romance by doing this show, I was nothing more than a humpback tramp with no direction. I used to beg for dimes on street corners with a plastic bag from Macy's full of four-day-old cheese sandwiches. 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Wolf. Oh, telephone, where am I? Hello, who's this on the Wolfman telephone?
2: 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Ahoo! Well, never the howl, I'll leave that to him. It's the Wolfman Jack Show.
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0: cooking crowd. Oh, telephone, where am I? Hello, who's this on the Wolfman telephone?
1: Hi, this is Fabian, reminding all my friends that Wolfman Jack will be right here.
0: Wolfman Jack. Now a plea from my good buddy Ray Stevens to Barry Manilow. He says, I...

0: heard some moving words by the Pope. But if you stick around, I'll guarantee you're gonna hear more from the dope.
1: Are you crazy? You're listening to the Wolfman Jack Show. Ah.

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2: Yes, my darling. It's love time once again. It was in Majorca, the sound of the waves thundering over the shore, that first you said, I love you. What a shame it was to someone else as I watched from atop a white cap, my bathing trunks wrapped firmly around my head, and the sun beating down like African drums. It could have been me next to you, you know, holding you and touching your sombrero. Or both of them. I love your sombreros, God. But it wasn't me. And love had to wait before it found us together, knowing time would always go on until the ticking stopped, like our hearts, like the music we heard.
3: Wolfman Jack.

0: So Lester Farmhand again from the hog farm down there in North Carolina. How you doing, Lester?
1: Oh, you see, one of the horses got sick, though.
0: Oh, one of the horses got sick?
1: Yeah. I had to let the horses stay and give it a pill.
0: I'd give it a pill, huh? Yeah, well, that's all right.
1: It wasn't easy.
0: It wasn't easy, huh?
1: No, I had to put the pill in the tube.
0: Had to put the pill in the tube.
1: Then I had to put the tube all the way down the horse's mouth.
0: Had to put the tube all the way down the horse's mouth.
1: And then I had to try to blow the pill through the tube.
0: Blow the pill through the tube? You're blowing a pill through a tube into my horse?
1: Yeah.
0: Well, what's the problem, Lester?
1: The horse blew first.
0: The horse blew first?
1: Yeah.
0: I ain't Lester. You know, I'm not laughing.
1: You're laughing.
0: What are you blowing pills in my horse anyway for? You know, why don't you go to a different direction or something? You know what I mean?
1: Well, that's a good idea. That way I won't keep getting hit in the face with the tail.
0: No, Lester, the... Goodbye, Lester. Oh, here, sweetheart. Take this tinfoil with you. That way you can save the last dance for me. Here's the Drifters. Make

0: Ain't it even better when they come over to play?
1: And the wolf just keeps on coming.
0: Telephone, where am I? Hello, who's this on the Wolfman telephone?
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5: Wolfman Jack.
0: Tears, yes, I've shed a few. Sorrow, I've had my share. Breasts, couple here, couple there. But you, hey, how I want you. Perhaps this tune will entice you to be mine. I hope so. Now's the time to hold that someone you really care for close to your body. Not after the love is gone. You should do it right now. Let that person know beyond all doubt that you harbor within your soul eternal and undying love.

kitchen just gonna be one of the shiners, let me tell you. It's filled with memorable tales, funny bits, lots of information about the records, lots of records, good time rock and roll, and of course, let's not forget about me. I'm Wolfman Jack, so stay with us for the duration and the show. We gonna do it now.

0: My dad. 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He's my butler. Didn't look too good. I thought I'd cheer him up a little bit, give him a buzz. You should hear his. He's a funny guy. He really is. When he answers the phone, everybody say hello, okay? He's going to answer.
1: Hello. You've reached the residence of Wolfman Jack. There's no one here right now, so if you leave your name, number, and any message you might have, I will take the time to call Wolfman and have him call you back himself. I'm currently out shopping on Rodell Drive. I should be back in town sometime next week.
0: Thank you. I know this is you, Elrod.
1: Wait for the beep.
0: No, I ain't waiting for no beep, Elrod, because it's you. You're fooling around again, right? Elrod!

0: the Crystals with Wolfman Jack. So we're going to go to the phones now. Hello. Hello.
1: Hello, Wolfman?
0: Yeah.
1: I'd like you to play for a song, Night Trick.
0: Huh?
1: I'd like you to play me a nice song.
0: Pardon me? Excuse me, I can't hear you, man. Would you speak up a little bit?
1: I'd like you to play me a song, Night Trick.
0: You got something in your nose, man?
1: No, I got a cold.
0: You got a cold?
1: Yes.
0: Why don't you take some cold remedies?
1: I have, but, you know, that hasn't been working lately.
0: But I can't tell what you're talking about, man. Oh, my grace, just talking to him on the telephone just make me want to sneeze, you know?
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1: Well, here's another really unusual story here in the paper. It seems that a man who has lived in a very dry, drought area for the last 5 years was standing in this field when the sky just started to cloud up, you know? And he just couldn't believe it. And when the first drop of rain hit him on the nose, he got so shook he passed out. Isn't that funny? Now, according to this story, they had to throw two buckets of dust in his face just to bring him to.
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1: Oh, my, you and I, that's all there is. And that's all there has to be. And that's all there's been since you and I first fell in love. Yes, indeed. There's just a whole new feeling in my heart. And a whole new world surrounds me. You're just everything to me, baby. Yes, you are. And to prove it, come sail away. We're going to show you what sticks do.

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1: This always reminds me of the time I did a show with Peaches and Herb, and after the performance, Herb turned to Peaches and said, "What's

0: Simon & Garfunkel and Mrs. Robinson. And as Fritz the Cat once said, eat my litter. eat it. Oh, telephone, where am I? Hello, who's this on the Wolfman telephone?
1: Hi, this is Mike Love of the Beach Boys, and I just want to say hello. And I know you'll be right here for the Wolfman Jack Show. He told me to tell you that he just can't do it without you. Wolfman Jack.
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0: You know, they say for every man, there is at least four women. Well, I want you to know that there was two guys didn't have no ladies last night. Your Wolfman had about eight of them in his room. His heart and little barricade.

My love begins at an unknown starting point, and like infinity itself, goes into the future unpunctuated by an ending, unstopped by any force, and undaunted by any daunt. Neither you nor I can control its current. Yes, it is current, as well as the past. You might say to yourself, why is this Wolfman? And you have no answer because you can't say things to yourself addressing me and expect me to hear them. You know what I mean? Write me a letter or call me if you want to ask a question or something like that. I mean, I'm always here for you. And I'll always love you, baby. My love is undaunted by any daunt. And this is little Esther Phillips.

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1: 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All right. 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

0: fan sent it to me. 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I used to sleep with them all pinned to my pajamas. But Wolf Woman made me stop it. 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This time I think I went a little too far.
1: Disco Wolfman Jack.
0: You jumping with the wolfie and just everything puffy. Here come that stick it in your ear type of excitement right now. Disco Alicia Bridges. And I love the nightlife.

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6: 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I'm just powerless against your lovely self. You're in my heart. Here's Rod Stewart.

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1: Well, we got to move on out of here. And it's been a pleasure being with you. And wherever you are, whatever you're doing, may you have a whole lot of fun with it. I want you all to say goodbye. Say goodbye, Mellow Mike.
2: Hey, everybody, take it easy now.
1: Take it easy now. And say goodbye, Lonnie.
2: Wolf.
1: Pardon me?
2: We got one more song to go.
1: Oh, well, we're playing it, aren't we?
2: No, we got one more song, Wolf. I'm sorry, this isn't the end of the show yet.
1: No, it isn't?
2: No.
1: What are you talking about?
3: Oh, great, man! There's more to the show! Great, man, I thought it was over. I was about to go nuts, man.
2: Okay,
3: do guys. More, do more, man.
2: Hold that thought, though. Hold
3: do
2: that
3: more,
2: thought.
3: Man, do more.
1: No, you're wrong. This is the end of the show.
3: No. No, please tell me it's not.
1: One more tune. Here it comes. It's Jimmy Jones, Handyman.

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3: 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All right, it is Saturday night and it is time to get this party started. My name is Tony Pepper. I am ready to have a good time with you all night tonight. It is the last Saturday night of summer. Welcome to Party on the Res.

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Tony Pepper here for the final Saturday night of summer, which means tonight's the last night we can play this one.

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Tony Pepper here with you tonight on the 19th night of September. Missed it by two nights. Here's Earth, Wind & Fire singing about the 21st night of September.

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All right, the party is rolling tonight. 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

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It's Party on the Rez. Tony Pepper coming at you on a Saturday night. How about a little Elvis? No, not that Elvis. Elvis Costello.

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1: 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And the party rolls on for your Saturday night. My name is Tony Pepper. 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
1: 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Let's go.
2: Welcome back. This is your host, Kushino. You are tuned into Future Sound. I got a lot of new music this week for you. Episode 25. We're going to get right into it. I got a brand new one. Just came in this week. This is Unsung C from Baltimore, and this is Blowing Up.

end, the struggle start of lavish existence, partly. 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
1: Words worth a million, here to put my funds in. 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
1: Segregate, what is a stop sign? Section 8 sides, it's an octagon. Seems to be symbolism, government wants us to stop trying. They dissolve your mind, be content in your poverty. Code 40, Jordan's facade, you seem happy on your launcher and your underwear. And blast the YMC and B, but you see we in your world like creatine. 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
1: What's up? This is Kushino. You are tuned into Future Sound. That was Illiteracy with Kingdom from the Symphosium album. And coming up next, we got Playoffs from Unsung C. Let's go. First

Yeah.

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I'm your host and curator, Cascino. You are tuned in. You just heard Saucy from Neutrino, produced by yours truly, featuring Jado and Troy Noka. Coming up next, we got Nightmare and Slander from that Nuclear Bonds EP they just dropped. I got more of this coming for you, but this track is Good Vibrations.

This is Cascino, and you are locked into Future Sound. Coming up next, we've got You from Nightmare and Slander. This is another one from that Nuclear Bonds EP. I told you I had more coming. Fantastic EP. Nightmare kills everything anyways. Slander kills it together. It's insane. Here we go. This is Future Sound. Hit me up on Twitter, twitter.com/Cascino, C-U-S-C-I-N-O. Let me know what you want to hear. Let's go.

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This is Cascino. You just heard I Like To from Carnage. JCO remix there. Now we're about to get in this next one. This is Proto Hype and He Robust. This is

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You just heard that Bad Bitches Link Up from DJ Polique. And now we're about to get into a new one from Sero Bliss. A little banger for you. We're going to turn up the heat here this last half of this hour of Future Sound. Grab a towel.

You're tuned into Future Sound. This is your host and DJ Cascino. You just heard a brand new banger from Kevin Hunter. That was Wildlife from the Wild Things EP. Brand new this week. Just dug that one out of the digital crates. Insane track. Check him out. Coming up next, we got Bushido from Baron Hard and Extra Terra. This is from the Otodayo Ruki label. If you've not checked out Otodayo, just go find that on SoundCloud and thank me later.

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Coming up next, we got Lumberjack

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This is Kashino. You just heard JIDK with God Said Trap, the Static Link remix. Big ups to Static Link in New York City. I hope you got to hear that Halloween special. 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Number 7 on the hardstyle charts right now. Coming up next, we got a new one. This is Black Land, Mexico City, from their Blackout EP. And this is the track Blow Up. Check these guys out.

to thank you guys for tuning in. This is Cascino. You've been listening to Future Sound. I'll be here next week, same bat time, same bat place. We're going to end out this week's set with IYFFE from Brazil. This is Beats on Fire.

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1: 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Tonight, Joel McRae starring in Tales of the Texas Rangers.
2: Tales of the Texas Rangers, starring Joel McRae as Ranger Jace Pearson. Another authentic reenactment of a case transcribed from the files of the Texas Rangers.

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2: It is 8 o'clock on the morning of Thursday, July 4th, 1946. 17 miles north of Lenape, Texas, farmer Lee Gaynor crosses the cornfields to the farm of Russell Hines, his neighbor and closest friend. When he reaches his friend's house, Gaynor goes up on the front porch, opens the door, and walks in.
3: Russ, where are you? Russ, you back there in the bedroom? Russ, who are you?
4: What are you doing here?
3: You get out of here, please. You can't come in.
4: What do you mean I can't come in? Who are you? What are you doing with that pail of water?
3: I just clean up the floor. Now you go. You can't stay.
4: That's so fast. Where's Mr. Hines?
3: He's gone. He said don't let nobody in the house, but please, you go out, huh?
4: I'm not going anywhere. Not till I get this straight. Now, where'd he go?
3: I don't know, senor. He said that he go on vacation. That's all he said.
4: Well, his car's outside. He couldn't go nowhere without his car.
3: Well, he did. He go for 2 weeks.
4: I don't believe it. Mr. Hines is my best friend. He wouldn't go off like that without telling me.
3: Well, he did.
4: You're lying. Who are you? What you doing here?
3: I work here.
4: No, you don't. I never saw you before.
3: Senor Hines, he hired me this morning before he leaves.
4: He left, huh? How come his watch and glasses and all the rest of his stuff is still on the dresser? Hey, where's his wallet?
3: I don't know. I didn't take it.
4: I think you did. Now, let's see what you got. Wait a minute. What's that on the floor?
3: Where?
4: Right where I'm pointing. This looks like blood.
3: Oh, see. See, that is Senor Hines.
4: And on the bed, too. What did you do to him?
3: Nothing.
4: Where is he? You tell me I beat it out of him.
3: Please, senor. He have a nose bleed. He tell me to clean up the blood. That's all, I swear.
4: You're lying. You tell me what you did with Mr. Hines. You tell me quicker, I kill you.
3: I did nothing. Let me go, senor. I
4: said tell me.
3: I did nothing.
4: I kill you.
3: You asked for this, senor. You not let me.
4: I
3: did nothing.
4: Come back here, you. I get you, you lousy killer.
2: Lee Gaynor chased the stranger across the fields and into a wooded area. When the man ducked into the woods, Gaynor lost sight of him and was unable to pick up his trail. He then returned to his friend's house and called Sheriff Art Buckley, who in turn requested aid from the Texas Rangers. Ranger Jace Pearson was assigned and arrived at the farmhouse shortly after the sheriff.
4: There's a blood on the floor, Ranger. He's trying to clean it up with that bucket of water. And there on the bed, blood splattered all over the pillow.
5: You say this fellow told you Mr. Hines had a nosebleed?
4: Yeah, but I don't believe that. Russ never had a nosebleed in his life, and I've known him since we was kids. I tell you, that Mexican killed him.
5: You know if anything's missing?
4: Yeah, Russ's wallet. Take a look at this dresser. Everything else is here except that. Here's his comb, his glasses. I know Russ better than I know my own brother, and I tell you, he wouldn't go anywhere without his specs.
5: It makes it look bad, all right.
4: Yeah.
5: You know how much money your friend was carrying in that wallet?
4: Just about. Russ drew $300 out of the bank on Tuesday morning. He's fixing to buy a Guernsey from Dave Morgan.
5: Is that your friend's car parked out in front?
4: Yeah, he sure wouldn't be going any place without that.
5: Why don't we try to pick up that Mexican's trail? He might still be out in the woods.
4: Well, he was heading into the hills when I lost him, Ranger. Might be afraid to come out.
5: Yeah. Did you look around to see if you could find Mr. Hines in the barn, any place like that?
4: No, I didn't. Stayed in the house waiting for you to come.
5: Now, just where did you chase that fellow?
4: Into the woods over there.
5: Any other farms over that way?
4: Not on this side of the hills.
5: There's a good chance he's still out there. I'll get my horse from the trailer and see if I can pick up his tracks. In the meantime, Sheriff, why don't you look around near the house?
6: Sure thing, Jace. I'll see you later.
4: Not go along, Ranger.
6: I know that hill country pretty good.
5: All right. Maybe you can identify that Mexican if we catch up to him.
6: He's got an awful big head start on us.
5: Yeah, but if he's still on foot, he won't get far. I took Charco out of the trailer while Gaynor got one of the horses from the corral. To save time, he didn't saddle up but rode bareback. We went to the spot in the woods where Gaynor had lost sight of the man. A short distance away, I picked up his tracks. They were fairly easy to follow, and for 20 minutes, we covered a good deal of ground. Then near the hills, the trail petered out.
7: We better spread out a little more. Hey, wait a minute.
5: Ooh, ooh, Charco.
7: Yeah, here they are.
8: Oh, get up. Come here. I heard we lost him good. Oh, boy.
5: Turned here. Track swing over that way.
7: Where? I don't see him.
5: Look right along there. See how that brush is trampled?
7: Oh, yeah. Sure got better eyes for tracking than I have.
5: Get up, Charco. What's down this way?
7: The road. Swings around in a loop.
5: Looks like he was heading for it. Come on.
7: Get up, boy.
5: Unless somebody's giving him a lift, maybe we can catch up to him.
7: There's the road over there, Ranger. You can see it through that break in the brush.
5: Yeah. And there's someone walking along that shoulder right now.
7: That's him. He's the one. Up, Charco. Come on. He's running. Hold up, mister. Hey, you.
9: Go away. Go away.
7: Stop. Right there.
9: Stop.
7: Hold up, I said.
5: Whoa, Charco.
7: This is him, all right. You lousy skunk.
10: What do you want from me, senor?
5: All right, stand still while I frisk you.
10: Why you do this? What are you looking for?
5: Yeah, just checking to see if you're carrying any weapon. Are you the one working back there in that farmhouse?
10: No.
5: Don't lie to me.
10: I didn't do nothing.
5: What's your name?
10: Carlos Mendoza.
5: Let's see your wallet.
10: Here.
5: There's $40 in here. Where's the rest of it?
10: That's all I got.
11: Why'd you kill him?
10: I didn't.
11: Where's Mr. Hines? What'd you do with him?
10: I didn't do nothing. He hired me. He go on vacation like I told you.
11: Lie. I'll make you talk.
5: No, hold it, Gaynor.
11: Tell him around, Ranger. I'll make him tell the truth.
5: You're not going to touch him, hear me?
11: He's just going to lie. You're going to let him get away with killing Russ. I want to see justice.
5: We'll see justice done in the courts. Not the way you want to do it. All right, Mendoza. Let's get back to the house. Took Carlos Mendoza back to the farmhouse where we joined the sheriff. His deputies had arrived and were searching the area for Russell Hines. Mendoza continued to deny that he had killed or robbed anyone.
10: But you got to believe me. I wouldn't kill nobody.
5: What were you doing here?
10: I told you. Senor Hines, he give me a job to clean up the place and stay here while he go away.
5: You start this morning? What time?
10: Oh, yeah, about dawn.
5: You live around here?
10: No. I was coming through with my family. I got a trailer about 10 miles down the road. That's where Mr. Hines picked me up. He asked me if I want a job while he go away on vacation.
11: Now, Russ wouldn't have gone away with that telling me. I know he wouldn't.
5: All right, Gaynor. Just keep out of this, will you? Where were you coming from, Mendoza?
10: Eagle Pass, senor.
5: Where were you going?
10: To Waco. I got a cousin up there. He write me that he got a job for us in the cotton field.
5: You say Mr. Hines hired you. Did he bring you over here in his car?
10: Si. He bring me in his car and show me what to do. Feed the chickens and the stock and clean up the blood on the floor.
11: You sure that blood didn't get there when you killed Hines?
10: No, Cherub, no. He said that he got a nosebleed and I am to clean it up.
11: You were just working here. Why were you trying so hard to keep Mr. Gaynor out of the house? So he couldn't see what you were doing?
10: No. Senor Hines told me to. He said, don't let nobody in the house while I'm gone. Nobody. He keeps saying that.
5: You claim Mr. Hines went on a vacation. How come his car is still here?
10: Some friend going to pick him up and take him to the train. That's what he say, and then he walk out the door.
11: You going to believe that, Ranger? How about that $40 in his wallet?
5: Yeah, where'd you get that? Did you take Mr. Hines' wallet?
10: No, I didn't take it.
5: Are you sure you didn't throw his wallet out in the field with the rest of the money in it so you could go out and pick it up later?
10: No, I didn't take nothing.
5: Where'd you get the $40?
10: Mr. Hines gave it to me. He gave me pay for 2 weeks.
11: Russ wouldn't have done that. He'd have give it to me to pay his hands off at the end of each week. I know, because I done it before.
10: He did give it to me. He did, I tell you.
5: Sheriff, let's take Mr. Gaynor and this fellow down to your office and get their statements in writing.
11: Good idea, Jase. Come on, Mendoza.
10: You taking me to jail?
11: We sure are.
5: You take Mendoza in your car, Sheriff. I'll follow along with Mr. Gaynor.
11: Okay, Jase. Over here, Mendoza.
5: And, Sheriff, you better tell your deputies not to let anyone on the ground.
12: Yeah. Hey, Lambert, you hear that? No one's sitting near the place.
11: This business take long, Ranger?
5: No, not too long. Here's my car. Get in.
4: Not that I mind, of course. Heck, I'd do anything to see if that guy gets what he deserves.
7: My stock's got to be fed, and Russ is too. I'm going to be in town all day. Got to make arrangements for it.
5: I'll see you get back as soon as possible. Excuse me. 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
4: What do you need a lab crew for when you got the guy?
5: They'll probably find a lot of things we missed. More evidence we get, the better.
4: Well, what's the matter?
5: Oh, I saw something over there in the brush. Looked like a man.
4: A man?
5: Yeah, looked like somebody got up out of the brush and fell back again. Just saw him for a second.
4: How far off was he?
5: Right around here, I think. There he is, behind that mesquite.
4: Hey, that's Rush. Holy cow. Look at the blood on his head.
5: Must have been left for dead. We better get him to a hospital, and fast.

0: In just a moment, we will continue with Tales of the Texas Rangers, starring Joel McRae as Ranger Jace Pearson.
1: At this time of the year, we spend a lot of time out of doors, hiking and camping and on picnic trips in the woods and the mountains. That means more danger of forest fires. This summer, thousands of acres of valuable timberland will be destroyed because of carelessness. And in these days of defense emergency, our natural resources are more vital than ever. It's up to you to be sure that you do not cause the tragedy, the shameful waste brought about by a forest fire. Just follow a few simple rules. Crush out cigarettes, cigar, and pipe ashes. Break matches in two after using them. Drown all campfires, then stir and drown them again. Find out the law before using any kind of fire. Forest fires destroy timber, wildlife, and the water supply. They destroy the natural resources on which our nation depends. So don't be careless for a moment when you're in the mountains or woodlands. Forest fires are our most shameful waste. So remember, only you can prevent forest fires. Now, Act Two of Tales of the Texas Rangers.
0: We continue now with Tales of the Texas Rangers and our authentic story, Cover Up.
2: Russell Hines had been beaten severely about the head and remained unconscious all the way into town. We got him to the local hospital where he underwent emergency treatment. I phoned the sheriff to come over. 2 hours later, Mr. Hines was conscious and able to talk to us. The sheriff, Lee Gaynor, and I walked down the corridor toward his room.
3: I'd sure like to know what that Mexican hit him with.
2: The doc says it was something round, like a piece of pipe.
3: When I get my hands on Mendoza, it'll take more than 34 stitches to sew up his head.
2: You better wait out here, Mr. Gaynor.
3: Yeah, but I want to see...
2: Let's not disturb Mr. Hines any more than we have to.
3: All right.
2: Go on, Sheriff. Mr. Hines?
4: Yeah?
2: We'd like to ask you some questions.
4: Yes, sir.
2: You feel better now?
4: Yeah, that's better.
2: Can you tell us what happened?
4: I don't think I can tell you very much.
2: Well, anything at all will help.
4: Well, I woke up and heard somebody over by the dresser. All I could see was a flashlight turning on me.
2: You couldn't see who it was?
4: No, sir. It was too dark. Besides, I don't see very good without my glasses. I guess he saw I was awake. He came toward me and wham! I got hit over the head. That's all I remember.
2: You know a fellow by the name of Carlos Mendoza?
4: Who?
2: Mendoza.
4: No, sir. Never heard of him.
3: Well, he claims you hired him to take care of your place.
4: That's a lot of baloney. I don't have a hired man. Had one, but he had to leave last Tuesday.
2: Who was he?
4: A fellow by the name of Phillips. Howard Phillips.
3: You think he could have done it?
4: Well, I don't see how. He was too anxious to get off to work in the county rodeo over the 4th of July. He certainly wouldn't be coming back here.
2: What kind of a man was he?
4: He was pretty good. Seemed all right. Helped me break a horse.
2: Was he with you long?
4: No, just a couple of days.
2: And you don't know anything about this fellow Mendoza?
4: No, sir. If he says he works for me, he's crazy.
2: Well, thanks a lot. We better let you get some rest now. We'll talk to you some more later on.
4: Okay.
3: Yeah, looks like this Mendoza boy is going to have to come up with a better story. I mean, since Hines says he never heard of him, Mendoza must have been the one who attacked him.
2: Could be.
5: Well, does Rush know anything about this guy Mendoza?
3: No.
5: I told you. I told you that lousy cotton picker's just lying to save his own skin.
3: Sure looks that way. Everything's pointing to him.
2: Yeah, but just because Mr. Hines doesn't know him doesn't prove Mendoza attacked him.
3: What do you mean, Jase?
2: Was something Mr. Hines said that hit me kind of funny, Sheriff. Mr. Gaynor, didn't you tell us it was after 8 when you walked in on Mendoza?
3: Well, yeah? What's that prove?
2: Mr. Hines says he was wakened by a flashlight in his eyes. This time of year, it's daylight by 5:30 in the morning.
3: What are you driving at, Jase?
2: Well, look, if Mendoza did attack Mr. Hines and drag him out into the brush, why would he come back to the house and still be there 3 or 4 hours later?
3: Maybe he got scared and come back to wipe up the blood.
2: It was Mr. Hines' blood. I wouldn't put the finger on Mendoza. Why wouldn't he just keep going?
3: I don't know, Jase. I may be wrong, but Mendoza's story just don't sound logical.
2: Well, maybe not. Okay, Mr. Gaynor. We'll take you down to the sheriff's office and get your statement.
5: Okay.
2: Mr. Gaynor, your friend tells us he had a hired hand by the name of Howard Phillips working for him a few days ago.
5: Yeah, that's right.
2: You know what this Phillips looks like?
5: Yeah. Tall and skinny, black curly hair. He has a heavy beard.
6: A big beard?
5: No, he shaves, but his beard's kind of dark, you know what I mean?
2: Go on, get in, Mr. Gaynor. You think he could have known about Mr. Hines carrying so much money?
5: Well, I imagine he could have. Did Russ think it was him?
2: He didn't seem to think so.
5: Well, I don't either. And I know for a fact he took off for the county rodeo at Harley on Tuesday. Russ drove him down to the bus depot himself.
2: You haven't seen him around since?
5: No, sir.
2: And it's probably Mendoza. After we got Lee Gaynor's statement, we had a deputy drive him home. We wanted to keep him and Carlos Mendoza as far apart as possible. As soon as he had left, the sheriff brought Mendoza down from the lockup so we could question him again.
7: In here, Mendoza. Mm.
2: Take this chair by the desk.
4: Gracias.
2: Mendoza, we found Mr. Hines.
4: Oh, you find him?
2: Yeah. And he says he didn't hire you.
4: Then he don't tell the truth.
7: He says he never heard of you, Mendoza.
4: Then he lies. He said to me to take care of the farm for 2 weeks. He even paid me. Rancher, he lies.
2: Why would he want to lie?
4: I don't know, but he hired me, I tell you. He take me there. He show me what to do, and I do it.
2: And he told you not to let anyone in?
4: Si.
2: Had you ever seen Mr. Hines before?
4: No, senor, never.
2: Doesn't it seem kind of funny that he'd ask you, a total stranger, to stay in his house and tell you to keep everyone else out?
4: But he needs somebody. He said that he go on vacation.
2: And you saw him leave?
4: Si, senor.
7: Then you're lying. He can't go anywhere without his glasses, and they were left on the dresser.
4: Huh? Glasses? But Senor Hines don't wear glasses.
7: The Mr. Hines we know does.
2: Hey, wait a minute. If Mr. Hines doesn't wear glasses, just what does he look like?
4: Senor Hines?
2: Yeah.
4: Well, he's a big man, about as big as you, but... kind of a bony. He got black hair.
7: Jeez.
2: Did he look like he needed a shave?
4: Sure.
7: You sure?
4: Oh, I'm positive, senor. Why you ask me this?
7: That sounds like Howard Phillips, Jace.
2: It sure does. Maybe when he thought he'd killed Hines, he put Mendoza in the house to take the rap.
4: Madre de Dios. Then it was not Senor Hines, huh?
2: I don't think it was, Carlos.
7: Then Phillips probably never did go to that rodeo.
2: He might have. And come back last night to steal the money. Could have gone back to the rodeo this morning and used it as an alibi. Let's go to that rodeo and find out. We released Mendoza with the understanding that he'd stay around town to identify Phillips in case he was our man. The county rodeo was being held at Harley, Texas. We got there too late for the afternoon performance. The sheriff and I questioned a couple of hands who suggested we look up a man named J.L. Major. He rented stock to the rodeos all over the state and was supposed to know everyone in the business. They described him as the biggest man with the biggest voice and the biggest cigar in all Texas. And said we could find him in town at the hotel.
7: There it is, Jace. Other side of the street.
2: Let's cross here. I hope this man Major can give us a lead.
7: Some description we got of this guy Major.
2: Should make him easy to spot.
7: Go ahead, Jace.
2: Thanks.
7: Looks like the rodeo crowd's taking over the whole lobby.
2: Yeah. I think I see Major.
7: Where?
2: Sitting on that leather couch, talking to those men.
7: Oh, yeah. That must be him. Pretty good description at that.
2: Yeah.
8: 14 men working all day to fill the hole he made.
2: Pardon me.
9: That's mighty good, boy.
2: Are you Mr. Major?
8: Yeah, sure I am. What can I do for you?
2: I'm Ranger Pearson. This is Sheriff Buckley. Could we talk to you privately?
8: Why, sure. Boys, I'll see you later.
10: That's fine.
8: Got a good story about a hooly dancer I want to tell you about. Where did you want to talk?
7: Let's go over by the stairs.
8: All righty.
2: They tell us you know most of the rodeo people in Texas, Mr. Major.
8: Not most of them, Ranger. All of them. Been renting stock to rodeos for over 28 years. One of you boys got a match?
7: Yeah, I got some. Here you are.
8: Thank you, Sheriff. Mm. Yeah. Looking for somebody?
2: Yeah. A man named Howard Phillips.
8: Howard Phillips. Phillips. Sure, he's a rodeo man.
7: Supposed to be working this one over the holidays.
8: Uh-huh. What's he look like?
2: Tall, lanky. Usually looks like he needs a shave. Curly black hair.
8: Phillips. What's his line? Bulls? Cow milking? Bronx?
2: We don't know.
8: Can't think of any performers named Phillips. Hey, got another match?
7: Yeah, here you are.
8: Very much obliged. Good cigar. Tall, lanky fella, you say?
7: That's right.
8: Yeah, recollect you know a Wiley Phillips got killed by Bremer. Couldn't be him. Let's see. Howard Phillips, black hair.
2: Yeah, curly.
8: Yeah. Maybe Mrs. Major knows him. Dolly? Hey, Dolly.
6: All right, Silver.
8: Come over here a minute. Mrs. Major's one of the best trick riders in the business. She'd know anybody I don't know.
6: Ready to go, honey?
8: Pretty soon, doll, honey. First, I want you to meet some friends of mine. Ranger Pearson and Sheriff Buckley.
7: Mm-hmm. Glad to meet you, ma'am.
6: Howdy.
2: Howdy, ma'am.
8: These fellas looking for a big lanky man, curly hair. What color did you say it was?
2: Black. His name is Howard Phillips, ma'am.
6: Howard Phillips?
2: Yes, ma'am. His face is dark, like he needs a shave.
6: Oh, sure. You know him, honey.
8: I do?
6: Yeah, Slim Phillips.
8: Slim Phillips?
6: Yeah.
8: The fellow that works the chute?
6: Sure, that's him. Nobody calls him Howard, though.
8: Why, sure. Tall fella. Curly hair.
6: Yeah, that's the
8: one. Of course, I knew him. Know everybody in the business.
2: You know where he is now?
8: No, but he'll be at the rodeo grounds for the evening performance.
6: We're heading there now. If y'all want to come along, I'll point him out to you.
2: Thanks, ma'am. We'd appreciate that. We're kind of anxious to meet him. The sheriff and I went out to the rodeo grounds with Mr. and Mrs. Major. Slim Phillips hadn't arrived yet. We stationed a few of the local police outside the grounds and took up positions in the arena by the chutes. Phillips was due to work. Mrs. Major had gone ahead to get her horse and was warming it up for the evening performance.
8: Look at that woman ride. Bet you never saw nothing like that before, Ranger.
2: Well, your wife sure knows how to handle a horse.
8: Yeah, now watch this. And you go, Dolly. Perfect Russian drag, wasn't it?
7: It sure was.
2: It's a beautiful palomino she's got.
8: Yeah, picked it out myself. Awful good, Dolly. Awful good.
2: Mighty nice, ma'am.
6: Well, thank you, Ranger. Oh, by the way, I just saw Slim. Told him you wanted to see him.
7: You did what?
2: When?
6: Just now. I yelled to him over by the corral.
2: Come on, Sheriff.
8: What's the matter, Ranger?
6: But didn't I told him?
7: She's long on talent, but short on memory.
2: Down this way, Sheriff.
7: Yeah. You see him?
2: No. There, that must be him. Running through the crowd.
7: Philip, stop! Where'd he go?
2: He's in those pens somewhere. Sheriff, you circle around through the crowd and work this way through the pens. Maybe we can flush him out.
7: Where are you, B. Chase?
2: I'll stop from the runway and work toward you.
7: Okay. Watch yourself now, Chase.
2: Yeah.
7: Phillips! Stop, Phillips! He's heading for those bulls, Chase!
2: All right, Phillips. Stay right where you are.
4: Okay, Reggie. Okay.
7: You ain't gonna take me!
4: No!
7: Hold it, Philip.
4: Let go of me.
7: I said hold it.
4: All right, Ranger. I've had enough. Don't hit me again. Don't hit me.
2: Get up.
7: Hey, you okay?
2: Yeah, Sheriff. Now, hold out your hands, Phillips.
7: The flames are getting a little bit edgy, Chase. We better get him out of this pen.
2: Yeah. So he can walk right into another. Come on.

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1: 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Later this afternoon, Best Plays will present The Philadelphia Story, Philip Barry's highly successful comedy of manners. Starring in The Philadelphia Story on Best Plays will be Betty Furness, Joan Alexander, and Myron McCormick. In the music department this afternoon, you're invited to keep tuned for a full-hour concert from world-famed Hollywood Bowl. Today's concert will feature Dorothy Warren Scholl, Jan Pierce, and Igor Gorin. Another highly entertaining program today on NBC will be broadcast from Meredith Wilson's Music Room. Meredith will have lovely Esther Williams as his special guest, and I'm sure you'll enjoy hearing them talk about music, swimming, and anything else that happens to pop up in the course of their informal conversation. 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And now the conclusion of Tales of the Texas Rangers.
0: And now, here are the results of the case you have just heard.
2: Howard Phillips was positively identified by Carlos Mendoza as the man who had hired him and impersonated Russell Hines. On September 9th, 1946, he was found guilty of burglary and assault with intent to commit murder. Phillips was sentenced to 15 years in the state penitentiary at Huntsville.
0: Next week, Joel McRae in another authentic reenactment of a

0: Joel McRae is currently seen in San Francisco Story, a Warner Brothers release. In the cast, you heard Tony Barrett as Carlos Mendoza. The role of Mr. Major was portrayed by Paul Frees. And Dolly Major was Betty Lou Gerson. The part of Lee Gaynor was played by Lamont Johnson. Leo Curley was the sheriff, and Lou Krugman was heard as Slim Phillips. Technical advisor was Captain M.T. Lone Wolf Gonzalez of the Texas Rangers. This story was transcribed and adapted by Betty Mears.
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2: The Abbott and Costello program, starring Bud Abbott and Lou Costello. The Abbott and Costello program, with the modern rhythm of Will Osborne and his orchestra, Iris Adrian, our singing star Connie Hayes, and spotlighting that chubby, chunky little cherub who, when caught trying to rent his kid brother to a freak show because he heard his mother say he had grown another foot, calmly said,
3: "I'm a bad boy!"
2: Well, Costello, late again. Here I get you a nice job in Melonhead's department store, and on the very first day you come in late for work. Well, what's your excuse this time?
3: Well, Abbott, I've been out on Hollywood Boulevard, and I was watching a Santa Claus parade.
2: Yeah.
3: And what a parade!
2: I know that.
3: First came the big bunch of movie stars, and then came Santa Claus, and after Santa Claus came the beautiful Lady Godiva on a big white horse.
2: Well, what came after Lady Godiva?
3: The cops.
2: The guy. Oh. Stop talking like a child. Horses in a Christmas parade.
3: What the hell? All kinds of animals in a parade, Abbott. You should have seen that great big giraffe.
2: Giraffe?
3: Yeah, you know what, Abbott?
2: What?
3: I wish I was the body of a giraffe and Lana Turner was the head.
2: You wish you were the body of a giraffe and Lana Turner was the head? Why?
3: I always wanted the long neck with Lana Turner.
2: Costello, get busy and dust off those counters. Come on.
3: No, you dust off the counters.
2: Get over there and dust them off.
3: Abbott, I got to hang up this sign. Oh, boy, isn't that a beautiful sign?
2: What does it say?
3: Look at it. Original gowns by Costello. Nifty creations, skirts and capes for slender young figures and droopy old shapes. See Pierre Costello, the great French designer.
2: Wait a minute. How can you call yourself a French designer? I mean designer. Have you ever been to Paris?
3: Oui, oui. I'm a well-known parasite.
2: And did you sell the latest styles?
3: Oui.
2: Did you look over the French models?
3: Wow!
2: I see. In other words, you like mannequins.
3: No, I like girlikins.
2: You like girlikins?
3: Yes, babykins.
2: I'll talk there. Answer that.
3: Okay. Hello, Melonhead's department store.
4: Pardon me, but do you have a large aluminum pot?
3: Yes, I have.
4: My heavens, how do you get your pants on?
3: Hey, that's a big belly laugh. I think I'll pull it on Abbott. Hey, Abbott, have you got a large aluminum pot?
2: No, but I've got a 6-cup percolator.
3: Now, what am I going to do with the pants?
2: I'm sick of talking to you. If you want me, I'll be in ladies' lingerie.
3: You'll be where?
2: I'll be in ladies' lingerie.
3: Well, that's a nice picture. You're going to wear scanties for panties?
2: No. Tell me, I'm going over there to pick out a blouse for my wife. A peekaboo.
3: A what?
2: Peekaboo.
3: Okay. Peekaboo! I see you. I didn't know you liked to play kitty games.
2: Look, will you shut up? I'm going to get my wife a blouse and a nice pair of mules.
3: A pair of mules?
2: Yes. I wonder what my wife would say to a pair of mules.
3: Well, she'd probably say like everybody else. Whoa, and giddy up.
5: I'm talking about a pair of bedroom mules.
3: Bedroom mules?
5: Yes, my wife has all kinds of mules in her bedroom. Red mules, green mules. Why, she even has a pair of chicken mules.
3: Hey, Abbott, do you see all those different colored mules with your own eyes?
5: Well, certainly I see them every night. In fact, I saw them this morning.
3: Let me smell your breath.
5: Look, you dummy, doesn't your mother have mules in her bedroom?
3: No, my father's very particular.
5: Look, when your mother gets up in the morning, what does she put on her feet?
3: Corn plastic.
5: No. She must have some kind of mules. There are two kinds of mules, silk and felt.
3: Felt?
5: Yes. Hasn't your mother felt mules?
3: No, sir. She never touches any kind of animals.
5: Look, forget about the animals. Every woman likes mules. Now, my wife uses a pair of mules to go around the house.
3: What's the matter? Is she too lazy to walk?
5: When she gets up in the morning, she always slips on her mule.
3: Why don't she keep them out in the backyard?
5: Why, my wife needs her mules to keep her feet warm.
3: You mean you all sleep in the same bed?
5: Sleep in the same bed. My wife keeps her mules under the bed.
3: For goodness sakes, don't the Board of Health say nothing?
5: Look, that settles it. I'm going right up to Mr. Mellahan's office and tell him that you're not fit to work in a department store.
3: Please don't do that.
5: Why not?
3: Don't make me lose my job.
5: Well, I should.
3: I'm trying to make some Christmas money to buy my dear old mother a present.
5: What do you mean?
3: I wanted to get her a little pet squirrel.
5: You want to buy a little squirrel for your mother?
3: Yes, Abbott. I figured he could help her with the housework and do the dusting.
5: Now, wait a minute.
3: Hello, little squirrel.
5: Wait a minute. How could a squirrel help your mother with the dusting?
3: We just tie up his tail and let him run between the Venetian blinds.
5: Oh, that's...

0: Costello, Costello, stop that pounding.
1: Hey, what? I'm hanging up this poem I wrote over the mothballs.
0: What does it say?
1: Here. There once was a man named Fraser. The moths got into his blazer. They chewed up his coat, and they chewed up his pants, and they swallowed his shorts for a chaser.
0: That's all right. Hey, wait a minute. A young woman just walked in. See what she wants.
2: Hello, boys.
1: Oh, Abbott. It's the movie actress, Bessie May Mucho. Can I wait on you, Miss Mucho?
2: Yes. I came in here to do a little Christmas shopping.
1: Shopping?
2: Yes. I would like to purchase a diamond-studded platinum compact.
0: Compact?
1: Oh, sure, Abby. You know what a compact is. That's what the girls carried their lip brows and face pooter in.
2: I would like to have the compact wrapped as a gift. You'll wrap it carefully, won't you?
1: Oh, I'll wrap it very carefully. I'll tie some tween around it. I'll put it in some colored wrapping paper.
2: Oh, that will be splendid. And send the package to my winter home in Sunboli.
1: Hey, Abbott, you get that? We're going to send the package to her winter home in Sunboli. Sunboli?
2: Yes, I go bobsledding all winter.
1: Bobsledding?
2: Yes, don't you just love to go bobsledding?
1: No, I'd rather go tobogganing in the snow.
2: Well, I must be going now. And bonsoir to you.
1: And a crepe is up to you.
0: Costello, here comes your girlfriend. Lean against her.
1: Oh, there you are, you beer barrel pole cat. I came down the aisle and saw you talking to that dame. I can't help it, Lena. I guess it's the Van Johnson in me. Bow your head when you say those two sacred words. Now, wait a minute, Lena. What has Van Johnson got that I haven't got? What else?
2: Listen, fat stuff. I know the way you fool around with girls. I can read your mind like a book.
1: Ouch! What should I do? Slap my face.
2: I just read page 6.
1: Abbott, call a doctor.
0: What for?
1: Where did she get to page 10?
2: Listen, Costello, I came down here to find out what you're getting me for Christmas.
1: Oh, I got you a beautiful bottle of perfume. It's called Five Nights in a Drainage Canal.
2: Five Nights in a Drainage Canal?
1: Yeah, it's Fleur du Soir.
2: I've changed my mind.
1: You can hardly lift the cover off it.
2: Well, I've changed my mind, Costello. I don't want any presents from you. You're nothing but a two-timing, fat little flirt.
1: Please, Lena, don't feel that way. If you just make up with me, I'll promise I'll never look at another girl if I live for 1,000 years.
2: Hello, Louis, dear. See you tonight.
1: My, how time flies.
2: Well, I've had enough of you, Costello. Goodbye.
3: Here, what's going on here? What's the idea, Costello, of chasing that customer out of my store?
1: Mr. Mellon,
3: I've had enough of you, Costello. Turn in your pencil and your Dixie cup.
0: Look, Mr. Mellonhead, why don't you give the boy another chance? Come on, give him a break. He's all right.
3: All right, Abbott, I will. Costello, I'm going to show you how to be a salesman. Now, there's a counter over there with 100 umbrellas on it. They sell for $5 a piece.
1: Okay. Now, Mellonhead, nobody wants to pay $5 for umbrella.
3: That's where salesmanship comes in. You've got to make them buy it. Now, I'll pretend that I'm a customer, and when I come up, you sell me one of those umbrellas. Now, here I come.
1: Okay.
3: Good morning, clerk. I'd like to buy an umbrella.
1: I can let you have one for
3: $5. $5? That's too much money.
1: You mean you don't want it?
3: No.
1: See, I tell you nobody wants to pay $5 for an umbrella.
3: No, you idiot, you moron. You've got to sell me on the umbrella. Why don't you pay attention to me, Costello? Stop eating those powder puffs.
1: Powder puffs? I thought they were marshmallows.
3: Pay attention to me. I'm trying to teach you salesmanship for my store. Now, here I come again. Good morning, clerk. I'd like to buy an umbrella.
1: Oh, back again, eh?
3: What do you mean, back again? I've never been in here before.
1: I swear you were just in here. I never figured a face, especially a long face like yours.
3: Never mind about the length of my face. What an idiot you are. Get out from behind that counter. I'll be the clerk and you be the customer. Now,
1: okay.
3: You come up and ask for an umbrella and I'll show you how to sell umbrellas.
1: Okay, here I come. Good morning, clerk.
3: Good morning. Would you like to buy an umbrella?
1: No, thanks.
3: No, thanks? Then in heaven's name, what did you come in here for?
1: It's raining outside.
3: Listen to me, you dummy. You want an umbrella. Umbrella.
1: Shame on you. We never call them umbrellas here in California.
3: What do you call them?
1: Fog sticks.
3: No. You're nothing but a confounded idiot. Now, you go out the front door, come in here again, and believe me, I'm going to make you buy an umbrella for $5.
1: You are?
3: Yes. I'm going to make you buy it. I'll show you what salesmanship really means. Now, get out that door and come in again. All right, Costello, come in. Costello. Costello, come in!
4: Will you please come in?
3: Metalhead's department store.
1: This is Costello.
3: Costello. For heaven's sakes, where are you?
1: I'm across the street at drugstore.
3: What are you doing over there?
1: You're not going to stick me with no $5 umbrella. I can buy one over here for 39 cents.

0: Costello, what are you doing up here in the toy department? Why aren't you working?
1: Oh, Abbott, I love toys. Just look at this cute little electric train.
0: Right. Yes, yes.

0: That was an electric train. What were you doing with that train?
1: I thought I saw an empty seat.
0: You idiot. Acting like a little kid, I ought to buy you a doll and some games.
1: Just get me a doll. I'll think up the games.
0: You'd better not let Mr. Melonhead catch you fooling around up here.
1: Oh, yeah? I'd like to see him walking here right now. I'd tell him where to get off.
2: Oh, so you're going to tell me where to get off, eh, Costello?
1: Yes, Melonhead. Where do you live?
2: 6500 Hollywood Boulevard.
1: Well, you get off at my street.
2: Come here, you apprentice moron. Do you realize you haven't sold a thing all day? I'm going to give you one last chance, Costello. Here comes one of my store's best customers. Now see if you can wait on her.
1: Okay.
0: Come on, Costello. Okay. Oh, how do you do, Mrs. Niles?
3: Hello, Mr. Abbott. My, I see you have a new washing machine on display. Oh, pardon me, it's Costello. The tub fooled me.
1: Mrs. Niles, I don't want to have any discussions with you. Not during the happy Yuletide season. Every time I talk to you, I have an awful time holding my temper in.
3: Well, that's silly, Costello, holding your temper in and letting the rest of you spread all over the place.
1: Oh, I wish you hadn't said that, Mrs. Niles. I was just about to say you're beautiful as a summer sky. What? Your eyes are like your twinkling stars. Your hair is like clouds kissed by moonbeams. Your slender white neck is like the Milky Way. And your mouth.
3: Yes, yes, my mouth.
1: Your mouth hangs open like the Big Dipper.
3: Oh, Costello, I refuse to talk to you. Miss Rabbit, I'd like to get something for my husband, Kenneth, that'll make him very happy.
1: Where are you going to get a new face?
0: All right, Costello, that's enough. Tell me, Mrs. Niles, could we interest you for some friend in the service?
3: Why, yes. Now, what could you suggest for a soldier about 35?
1: A blonde about 21.
3: I am not talking to you, Costello. Miss Rabbit, there's another present I have to get. Oh, it's for an old flame of mine I used to run around with when I was a young girl.
1: If you ran around with him when you were a young girl, you'd better get him a bowl.
3: A bowl?
1: Yeah, something to soak his bread in.
3: Oh, Mr. Rabbit, I'll never forget dear Ralph. You know, he and two other boys, Roger and Grant, proposed to me one night, but I turned them all down.
1: Yeah.
3: Oh, you know, it made them so unhappy that the very next day, Roger took strychnine, Ralph took arsenic,
1: and Grant took Richmond.
3: Oh. Oh. I've taken just about enough from you, Costello. I'm leaving the store and I'm never coming back. Goodbye.
2: So, Costello, you insult my best customer. That does it. Get your hat and coat. And get out! Go on, here's your week's salary.
1: Just a minute. This doesn't look like a full week's salary. Where do I count it?
2: Go on.
1: 10, 20, 30, 41, 42, 43. It's all here. 43 cents. No Christmas bonus?
2: All right, here's a bonus.
1: 44 cents I got now.
2: Right. All right, now get out!
0: Well, I warned you, Costello. Now you're fired. What are you going to do?
1: I'm not going to lose my temper. Not around Christmas time anyway. I'm going to return good for evil. I'm going to spend all my salary right here in this very store.
0: No, I don't know how you do it, Costello. Mrs. Niles is mad at you, your girlfriend is mad at you, and now Melonhead is mad at you.
1: But there's one person in this world that loves me. That's my Uncle Artie Stebbins' wife, my Aunt Annie. Come on, Abbott. I'm going to buy her something at the cosmetic counter.
4: Is there anything I can do for you? We carry a full line of cosmetics. Rouge, lipstick, face cream, and cleansing tissue.
1: Cleansing what?
4: Tissue.
1: Well, it seems kind of silly, but if you want to tiss me, go ahead. You tiss me and I'll tiss you.
0: All right, Costello, let me handle this. Look, madam, my friend here is a little confused. He doesn't know what to get his Aunt Annie for Christmas.
4: Well, maybe I can help. What kind of a complexion does she have? Is she fair, dark, or medium?
1: Oh, she has a peach complexion.
4: A peach complexion?
1: Yeah, yellow and fuzzy.
4: Well, from the description of this lady, I imagine she could use one of our facial kits.
1: One of your what?
0: The lady wants to sell you a kit.
1: What do I want to buy a kit for? I'm going to get married and have kits of my own.
4: Well, you don't understand. This is a beauty kit with a full instruction. All this lady has to do is apply some of this lotion. Then she covers her face with the white of an egg, some sour cream, and a cake of tea.
1: She did that once.
4: Well, what happened?
1: The next morning, she broke out in biscuits.
4: Oh! Now, you silly boy, you tickle me.
1: Now, you tickle me first. Stop that.
0: Costello, if you don't buy something pretty soon, I'm going to walk out on you.
4: Well, just a minute, boys. How about something for the lady's hair? Does she have a snood?
1: Certainly she's got a snood.
4: Well, is it a short snood that hangs down her back?
1: No, it's a long snoot that hangs down over her chin.
0: Costello, the lady is talking about your aunt's hairdo.
4: Yes. What's your aunt's hairdo? do?
1: What does her hair do?
4: Yes.
1: Comes out when she combs it.
0: No, Costello, we're trying to find out how she does her hair. Does she pile it on the top of her head, or does she drop it down her neck?
1: She hangs it up in a closet.
0: No. Look, Costello, does she wear her hair off her face?
1: No, it takes too long to wear it off. She has to pull it out with tweezers.
0: Look, miss, please. Costello's Anne is short and fat, just like him.
4: Oh, I've got just the present for her. Our special weight-reducing machine called the Melt Your Belt Away Fat Cabinet. There it is, standing right over there.
1: Lady, those things are a big fake.
0: Now, Costello, how can you call a thing a fake without trying it? How much does your aunt weigh?
1: 240 pounds with a girdle on.
4: Well, how much does she weigh with it off?
1: I don't know. She could never get it off.
4: Well, now, this machine is absolutely guaranteed to take the weight off, no matter how fat you are. If you're skeptical, young man, why don't you get into the machine and try it yourself?
0: Now, that's fair enough. Go ahead, get into the machine, and we'll find out if it works.
1: Wait a minute, Abbott. No, no.
0: Now,
1: no.
0: Go on, get
4: Abbott,
0: in there. Get in there.
4: Push me.
0: Go on, get in there.
4: Now, that's a good boy. Now, we'll turn on the machine, and you'll see how it melts the fat away in no time.
0: Costello. Costello, where are you?
5: I'm right.
0: Speak to me. Where are you?
5: I'm right here, Abbott.
0: But all I can see is a little puddle of water.
5: Well, don't step in it. It's me.

0: now hear Bud Abbott and Lou Costello with the final word.
1: Ladies and gentlemen, we have had many complaints that the program is too short. So we'd like to ask you a question. Ladies and gentlemen, what would you say if starting next week you could hear a full hour of Abbott and Costello?
2: Oh, no, not that! Anything but that! Oh, how much can a guy stand?
3: Wait a minute, you! Hey, you think you're pretty smart interrupting us every week. Huh?
2: Yeah, I've been around. I'd like to ask you a question.
3: Go ahead.
2: There's a mule on one side of the river. On the other side is a bale of hay. The river's 40 feet deep. How does the mule get the hay?
3: I give up.
2: That's what the other jackass did, huh?
1: Good night, folks. Good night. Good night, everybody.
3: Good night, everybody. And don't forget, buy all the victory bonds you possibly can at your local theater. And all you possibly can. Buy more and more.
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1: 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We worry about wildfires this time of year, but house fires are always a concern. 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

0: Rock and roll didn't happen overnight. It had been building up steam ever since World War II. And in the early 1950s, it was called rhythm and blues. But you couldn't hear those jumping sounds on the jukebox in the front. You had to go to the juke in the back. I'm Matt the Cat. 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

I don't want a pickle. 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And I don't want a tickle. I'd rather ride on my motorcycle.

No, it's been about 12 years now that I've been singing this dumb song. You know, it's amazing. It's amazing that somebody could get away with singing a song this dumb for that long. But you know, hey, you know what's more amazing than that is that somebody could make a living singing a song this dumb. But that's America. You know, I told about everything there was to tell about it. When I wrote it, how come, why, what for. But you know, the one thing that I always used to neglect to explain was the significance of the pickle. It was the time I was riding my bike. I was going down a mountain road. I was doing 150 miles an hour. On one side of the mountain road, there was a mountain. And on the other side, there was nothing. It was just a cliff in the air. But I wasn't paying attention, you know. I was just driving down the road. All of a sudden, by accident, a string broke off my guitar. It broke, you know, right there, went flying across the road that way, wrapped itself around a yield sign. Well, the sign didn't break. It didn't come out the ground. The string stayed wrapped around it, stayed in the other end of my guitar. I held on to my guitar with one hand. I held on to the bike with the other. I made a sharp turn off the road. Luckily, I didn't go into the mountain. I went over the cliff. I was doing 150 miles an hour sideways and 500 feet down at the same time. Hey, I was looking for the cops. Because, you know, hey, I knew that, you know, it was illegal. I knew that was it. I knew I didn't have long to live in this world. And in my last remaining seconds in the world, I knew that it was my obligation to write one last farewell song to the world. Took out a piece of paper. I pulled out a pen. And it didn't write. I had to put another ink cartridge in it. I sat back and I thought a while, and then it come to me. It come like a flash, like a vision burnt across the clouds. I just wrote it down. I learned it right away. I don't want a pickle, just want to ride on my motorcycle. And I don't want a tickle, I'd rather ride on my motorcycle. And I don't want to die, just want to ride on my motorcycle. Hey, I knew it wasn't the best song I ever wrote. But I didn't have time to change it. But you know, the most amazing thing was that I didn't die. I landed on the top of a police car. And it died. I come into town with a screaming 175 miles an hour singing my new motorcycle song. I stopped out front of the deli, and out front of the deli was a man eating the most tremendous pickle. A pickle the size of four pregnant watermelons. Just a huge monster pickle. He walked up to me, pushed a pickle in my face, and started asking me questions. It was about the same time I noticed a pickle in my face. I noticed a cord hanging from the long end of the pickle going up his sleeve, down his shirt, into his pants and shoes, out into a briefcase he had near his feet. I knew it wasn't an ordinary pickle, but it was about the same time I noticed a cord hanging out of the pickle that a 4-foot cop arrived with a 5-foot gun. A cop that one time must have been around 6'3", but was met at the bottom of a mountain by a flying, singing, writing weirdo freak. He walked up, and with one tremendous hand, he grabbed the pickle away from the other guy. He threw it 100 feet straight up in the air. And while the pickle was halfway between going up and coming down, he took out his gun and put a 3-inch bullet hole right through the long end of the pickle. It started coming back down. He stuck out his foot. He caught the pickle on his big toe. And balancing the pickle on his big toe, he reached his huge hand into his little pocket. Pulled out a 10-foot ticket. He borrowed my pen. He wrote it up. Then he rolled it up and stuffed it in a bullet hole in the middle of the pickle. Took the pickle with the ticket and shoved it down my throat.
was at that very moment that the pickle with the ticket was going down my throat that I knew for sure that I didn't want a pickle. I don't want a pickle. I just want to ride on my motorcycle. And I don't want a ticket. I'd rather ride on my motorcycle.

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home was a place to go. Load a truck up, hit the dirt road. Jump the barbed wire, spread the word. Light the bonfire and call the girls. King and the can and the Marlboro man. Jack and Jim were a few good men. Where you learn how to kiss and cuss and fight too. Better watch out for the boys in blue. 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Watch your mouth. 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I'm tired of talking, man. Y'all ain't listening. Them old

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1: 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We worry about wildfires this time of year, but house fires are always a concern. 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Most of those fires happen in the home. 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

0: Rock and roll didn't happen overnight. It had been building up steam ever since World War II. And in the early 1950s, it was called rhythm and blues. 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I'm Matt the Cat. 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
1: Welcome to Hawk Feathers, info and tips from Planet Paula. 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The only venomous snakes found around Paula are rattlesnakes. 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If bitten, stay calm and call 911. 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Sit or lie down. Remove tight clothing and jewelry near the bite. Clean the bite with soap and water, if available, and wrap with a dry, loose cover. Rattlesnakes are important in controlling rodents and pests, but can be dangerous. 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

'Twas in another lifetime, one of toil and blood, when blackness was a virtue, the road was full of mud. I came in from the wilderness, a creature void of form. Come in, she said, I'll give you shelter from the storm. And if I pass this way again, you can rest assured I'll always do my best for her, on that I give my word. In a world of steel eyed death and men who are fighting to be warm, come in, she said, I'll give ya shelter from the storm. Not a word was spoke between us, there was a little risk involved. Everything up to that point had been left unresolved. Try imagining a place where it's always safe and warm.

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It's gained a whole new popularity. The song isn't any more popular, but the flower's doing real good. The Wildwood Flower grew wild on the farm, and we never knowed what it was called. Some said it's a flower, and some said it's a weed. I didn't give it much thought. One day I was out there talking to my brother, and I reached down for a weed to chew on. Things got fuzzy and things got blurry, and then everything was gone. Didn't know what happened, but I knew it beat the hell out of sniffing burlap. I come to, and my brother was there, and he said, "What's wrong with your eyes?" I said, "I don't know, I was chewing on a weed." He said, "Well, let me give it a try." Spent the rest of that day and most of that night trying to find my brother Bill. Caught up with him about 6 o'clock the next morning, naked, singing on the windmill. He said he flew up there. I had to fly out and get him down. He's about half crazy. The very next day, we picked a bunch of them weeds and we put them in the sun to dry. And we mashed them up and cleaned them off, put them in the corn cob pipe. Smoking them Wildwood Flowers got to be a habit. We never seen no harm. 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

0: never leave the farm. They go puff that wildwood weed, next thing you know, you're just wandering around behind the little animals. All good things got to come to an end. It's the same with the wildwood weeds. One day this fella from Washington come by and spied them and turned white as a sheet. 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
3: A very good Sunday afternoon. Hope you had a great week in spite of all the rain and had a chance to dry off this weekend. Got some great music to share with you. Thelonious Monk with John Coltrane, Wes Montgomery, Bonnie Raitt, and a whole lot more. Right now we're going to slide into the music with Nathan and Noah East, along with Japanese vocalist Seiko Matsuda. The album is called Father and Son. The song is How Deep Is Your Love? I'm Rick, and this is Cafe Res Music on a Sunday afternoon.

On a Sunday afternoon at Cafe Res, Ruby My Dear, from the album Thelonious Monk with John Coltrane, that was recorded in 1957 and released in 1961. While we've got the piano out, this is Joey Alexander.

British-based songstress Stacey Kent, who's going to be on tour on the West Coast in May. She'll be in San Francisco, in Los Angeles, and in Las Vegas. And her latest album release, A Little Time for Love and The Shadow of Your Smile, started a set off with Joey Alexander and I Can't Make You Love Me from his Continuance album. It was released in 2023. I'm Rick, sharing music with you on this Sunday afternoon. I've got a song that was done by guitarist Wes Montgomery. In fact, it's an original that he wrote that was included in an album that he released in 1967 that was an enormous hit for him. The album was called A Day in the Life, and the song is Angel.

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British composer and multi-instrumentalist Paul Hardcastle, along with his son Paul, and an album he released in 2022, The Eclipse, which was also called Hardcastle X or Hardcastle 10, and a song that he wrote called Slow Jam. Started off the set with Rebecca Jade, who was originally from Escondido and is now an international vocalist, and Peter Sprague, who is a North County producer and famed guitarist, and an album he did called Day Tripper. Peter was inducted into the San Diego Music Hall of Fame this past year, and the song was In My Life. I'd like to remind you, in your life, you can take Res Radio with you wherever you go by getting the free Res Radio app. It's available at your app store. 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Musically, this is Bonnie Raitt teaming up with Charles Brown.

On Cafe Res, Broadway actress, dancer, and singer Cindy Winters, in her first solo album singing the music of Lena Horne and Stormy Weather, started off the set with Bonnie Raitt and blues singer Charles Brown from an album they released in 1992 called Someone to Love. You can catch a video of that on YouTube. Then we had Scott Hamilton in Black Velvet. That appeared on his After Hours album from 1997. Talking about hours, we're headed for the 1 o'clock hour, going there with Wynton Marsalis, who has spent the last 40 years as the director of the Jazz for Lincoln Center Orchestra. And the song is probably more appropriate for other parts of the country and not Southern California. This is Spring Will Be a Little Late This Year.

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KPRI Pala. 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

On Cafe Res, the saxophone of Stanley Turrentine in a 1980 album entitled Betcha, and the song was You. Started off the set with a defining recording for Bobby Caldwell from 1978, What You Won't Do for Love. I'm Rick, and I love the opportunity to share music with you on a Sunday afternoon. I'm going to take you back to 1959, a lady who was one of the top rhythm and blues and blues singers of that day. Her name was Dinah Washington, and the song I want to share is a song that was her biggest hit. But first, I'd like to share a new release that came out in 2025 by a blues and rhythm and blues singer by the name of Lettucey, and it's a tribute album to the music of Dinah Washington, and this is You Go to My Head.

Guitarist Charlie Hunter and his quartet, along with Nora Jones, covering a song that was done by Roxy Music back in 1982. And the song, of course, was More Than This. Started off with Let It See and You Go to My Head, then Dinah Washington and her biggest hit, What a Difference a Day Makes, and then an exceptional jazz pianist by the name of Brad Mehldau, who has classical training and it influences his style of jazz and his interpretation of the Beatles, Your Mother Should Know. On a Sunday afternoon in Southern California, I'm Rick, and I'd like to share with you a song from tenor saxophonist Houston Person and his arrangement of a song that was originally recorded by Paul Anka back in 1958. This is Put Your Head on My Shoulder.

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On the Sunday afternoon in Southern California, that was Zoot Sims, who normally plays the tenor saxophone, but on that recording session in 1976, he used the soprano sax for I Don't Stand a Ghost of a Chance with You. We started off the set with Diane Reeves and a recording that she did of a song that Minnie Riperton wrote in 1974 as a lullaby for her daughter Maya, who is mentioned in the song. The song was Loving You, and Diane Reeves recorded that in 2008. Got something from Kenny Washington. He is a vocalist from the San Francisco Bay Area, and this was his debut album. The album was What's the Hurry? And I Ain't Got Nothing But the Blues is the song.

A swing and bebop trumpeter. His name was Clark Terry. In 1998, he did an album entitled Daylight Express, and the song was Candy. Started off the set with Kenny Washington and his debut album, which got him a Grammy nomination. Then Diana Krall and Quiet Nights, the title song of her 2009 album that she recorded in Hollywood. I'm Rick, and I thank you very much for allowing me to share your Sunday afternoon. Hope you enjoyed the music, and will join me again next Sunday at noon here at Res Radio 91.3. Gonna leave you with a smooth jazz trumpet of Rick Braun, and a song title that kind of fits the fact that we've got the old-time radio programs coming up next. This is Holding Back the Years.

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1: 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This is Lucille Ball with not Desi, but Richard Denning in My Favorite Husband.
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3: Hello, everybody.
2: Yes, it's the Gay Family Series, starring Lucille Ball with Richard Denning. Transcribed and brought to you by the Jell-O family of Red Letter Desserts.
4: J-E-L-L. Oh, the big red letters stand for the Jell-O family. Oh, the big red letters stand for the Jell-O family. That's Jell-O.
3: Yum, yum, yum.
4: Jell-O pudding.
3: Yum, yum, yum.
4: Jell-O tapioca pudding. Yes, sirree.
2: And now Lucille Ball with Richard Denning as Liz and George Cooper, two people who live together and like it. As we look in on the Coopers tonight, they're spending a quiet evening at home. George is lying on the couch smoking his pipe, and Liz is curled up in the easy chair watching him.
5: George, you look like an Indian making smoke signals. Is that what you're doing?
6: Ugh.
5: Hey, send me a message in smoke signals.
6: Ugh.
5: Ooh, what you said.
6: Sorry, it was a pipographical error.
5: Oh. Yeah. I'll get it. Oh, George, it's the

0: some lipstick while you change, George.
1: Change?
0: Well, certainly. You can't go looking like that.
1: Well, why not? I've only worn this T-shirt twice.
0: George Cooper, do you mean to say you'd go to a movie in a T-shirt and those horrible old slacks?
1: Well, Jane Russell isn't going to care. Of course, Marlon Brando might not like it.
0: Don't you have any pride? Look at Mr. Atterbury. He's all dressed up.
2: Say the word, boy, and I'll take my tie and shirt off.
0: Rudolph.
2: Well, I'm just trying to make George feel comfortable, Lotus Bud.
3: You're not alone, Liz. We had the same scene before we left home. Rudolph wanted to wear dungarees, a sweatshirt, and sneakers.
2: We're suffering the curse of the middle classes, George. How I'd love to be poor enough or rich enough to go around dressed like a bum. Boy, as it is, a man can't be comfortable going to a neighborhood...
3: Buster! Shut your big bazoo.
2: Buster!
0: Look, we're wasting valuable time. George, I'm not stepping out of this house with you in that outfit.
1: Well, if we were going dancing, I'd say you had a point. But who's going to see me? I get in the car, drive down there, sit in a movie for 2 hours, get in the car and drive home.
0: And suppose we have an accident?
1: Oh, my Aunt Fanny.
0: Suppose we hit another car and you're knocked unconscious? How will that picture look on the front page of the newspaper? You stretched out in a T-shirt.
2: Yeah, boy, she's right. Suppose they took you to the hospital. What self-respecting surgeon would operate on you in those clothes?
1: I didn't think of that. The blood would clash with these green slacks.
0: You're both terribly amusing. George, are you going to change your clothes or are we going to stay home?
2: Sounds like she means business, boy.
1: Yeah, I know that tone. Well, come along, Mr. Atterbury, and help me pick out something. I can't decide whether to wear my chartreuse velveteen or my pink taffeta.
4: Oh, may I?
2: I just read Vogue, and I have some stunning ideas.
0: Have a cigar, Iris.
1: There. Do you think this tie and shirt will pass inspection?
2: Oh, yes, yes. Liz would be proud to have you in an accident looking like that.
1: Oh, I hate ties.
2: Oh, me too. Once I had the bright idea of painting a dark stripe down my chest.
1: Did you try it?
2: Yep.
1: Did it work?
2: Yep. Too well.
1: Too well?
2: Iris put a stick pin in it.
1: Ouch.
2: You know, before we were married, Iris loved my baggy tweeds and open shirts. Today I wear the same outfit and I'm a sloppy crumb bum.
1: Come on, crumb bum. The girls are waiting.
2: Wait a minute, boy. I have an idea. They want us to be dandies. Let's be dandies.
1: You mean...
2: Sure, sure. We'll put on the fanciest clothes you've got. Let's give them a good dose of what they asked for.
1: Hey, that's a wonderful idea.
2: Wonderful, my foot. It's sheer genius. Let's look in your closet. We'll find something here. Yeah, let's... Oh, blue jeans, torn slacks, sweatshirts, old flannel bathrobe. Gad, what a wonderful wardrobe.
1: Thanks. It's taken me a long time to collect it.
2: Here, here, watch this. A tailcoat and striped trousers.
1: Oh, yeah. I wore those to my cousin's wedding 6 years ago.
2: Oh, these will be perfect for you. Put them on.
1: Wear them?
2: Sure, sure. And I'll... here, here. I'll wear a pair of your golf socks and stuff my trousers inside so they look like knee bridges.
1: Yeah. Take this lace doily off the nightstand and pin it at your throat.
2: Yeah, yeah. And I'll tuck this silk hanky in my sleeve.
1: I've got just the thing to top it off. Here, Liz's blue silk bed jacket.
4: Oh, good.

0: Oh, boy, these pants have shrunk since I last wore them.
1: Funny thing about pants. Hang them in the closet for a few years and the waistline always shrinks.
0: Well, I can fasten them if I hold my breath.
1: Here we go. My arm, Beau Brummel.
0: Charmed,
1: Lord Chesterfield.
2: What are they doing up there, Liz? How long does it take George to put on a shirt and a tie?
3: I don't know. George, what are you doing up there?
4: We'll be right down, honey.
3: I don't know what's taking so long. Maybe he's having trouble getting those old pants off without breaking them.
2: He's really attached to those pants, isn't he?
3: Well, sometimes I think it's vice versa. You know, he doesn't just hang them in the closet. He stands them up in the corner.
2: I know what you mean.
3: And when he gets a hole in them, I don't mend it. I solder it.
2: Rudolph has an old leather jacket he's that way
4: okay,
2: about.
4: Okay, let's go to the movie.
3: Well, it's about time. What in the world...
2: Oh, no! Rudolph, what do you think you're doing?
1: George, be a lamb and see if my stocking seams are straight, will you?
5: What matter, my lord? We're only going to a movie.
1: But I might swoon in the lobby. I'd hate to be carried to the powder room with a crooked stocking seam.
3: Very funny, fellas. Ha ha.
2: Rudolph, get out of that ridiculous outfit.
3: Now, we'll be late, George. Go up and get dressed.
5: But I am dressed. Don't you see? With this morning coat and striped pants, if we get in an accident, I can be my own pallbearer.
3: You don't go change your clothes. You're going to need one. Now, go get dressed.
1: Does anyone have any snuff? I haven't had a good pinch all day.
2: I'll give you a good pinch.
1: You're loaded, sir!
5: Now, wait a minute. I'm confused. When I'm not dressed up, you don't like it, and when I am dressed up, you don't like it.
3: Well, I'm not going with you dressed like that.
5: Can I wear my T-shirt and slacks?
3: Oh, all right.
1: I'll take off my tie and go in my shirt sleeves.
2: Go in your underwear, but hurry.
3: Stand there while the men are showing.
1: Come on, boy.
5: Okay.
1: Oh, my pants!
3: There'll be a small delay, Iris. One of the men is showing more than the other.

0: As we return to the Coopers, it is the next day, and we find Liz still smoldering over her defeat in the battle of the ties and tight collars. She's pacing up and down the living room, working out her frustration, and trying a plan of revenge. Katie, the maid, comes to console her.
1: Mrs. Cooper, relax. I hate men. Oh, you'll get over it. It's just too bad the other sex had to be men. I wish there was something else to marry. No, really. There must be something else for women to do besides wasting their time marrying men.
2: I tried collecting butterflies once, but it wasn't as much fun. Forget it, Mrs. Cooper. Men are like that.
1: Well, my man isn't going to be. If I could only get rid of all of his old clothes and get him to start fresh, I... Get rid of his old clothes. Hey! Come on, Katie. I'm going to make someone very happy.
2: Who, Mr. Cooper?
1: No, the old clothes man. I'm going to take all of George's old clothes and give them away. Oh, would you look at this wardrobe.
2: Pretty gruesome.
1: You know, maybe George got these from the old clothes man. Where do we start?
2: How about this corduroy jacket?
1: Oh, that stale thing. You better shake it. There may be a bird's nest in the pocket.
2: Yes, ma'am.
1: I was right. Look, an egg.
2: That's a golf ball.
1: Oh. Well, here we go. Here, take this flannel bathrobe and this hunting shirt, this leather jacket with the elbows out. Look at this awful tweed suit.
2: Ugh. I could use some dust rags.
1: Here.
2: Thanks.
1: And take this pair of slacks and his rain hat.
2: Not his rain hat. That's sacred.
1: It's also holy. Look, Katie, it's just a case of who gets it first, me or the sanitation department.
2: Well, I hope you've decided what you're going to tell Mr. Cooper.
1: Oh, I'll think of something. Right now, I have only one thing to worry about.
2: What's that?
1: The old clothes man may refuse them.
3: Busy, Mr. Atterbury?
4: No. Come in, George boy. I was just warmly remembering the great victory we won last night.
3: Yeah, I think we taught them their lesson.
4: Yeah, I think so. Hello.
5: Is George Cooper there, please?
4: He's right here. It's for you, George.
3: Oh, thanks. Hello.
5: Mr. Cooper, my name is Adams. I'm the local used clothing dealer.
3: Yes?
5: I thought you'd like to know just got in a hot shipment of old clothes.
3: Oh, look, you've got the wrong George Cooper. I'm the vice president of this bank.
5: Yes, I know that.
3: Well, then, why do you tell me about some old clothes?
5: Because they're yours.
3: Well, look, I don't care. Mine?
5: Yes, sir, I just left your house. Your wife was shoving clothes out the front door faster than I could pick them up. Looked like an explosion at the laundry.
3: What a dirty trick. Liz sold all my old clothes to the junk man.
4: Gad, she's inhuman.
5: I tell you what, Mr. Cooper, I'll bring them over to the bank if you like.
3: Oh, would you? Well, I'll see that you make a profit on the deal.
5: Oh, don't worry, I'll see to that.
3: What do you mean?
5: Well, collecting men's old clothes from their wives is a nice business, but I make my real money selling them back to the husband.
3: Bring them over. I'll be waiting.
5: Okay. Oh, say, before you hang up, will you switch me over to a Mr. Wait a minute. Oh, Mr. Atterbury.
3: Atterbury?
4: Oh, God!
3: We'll both be waiting. Now, hurry up over. Well, how do you like that? Mr. Atterbury, are you all right?
4: Yes. I've got an idea, boy.
3: What?
4: Run down to Miller's department store and ask them to give you some suit boxes, new ones. Then we'll put our old clothes in the boxes, wrap them up, and when we get home tonight, we'll tell our wives we've got a whole new wardrobe.
5: Yoo-hoo, honey. I'm home.
1: Oh, hi, George. How's my little husband tonight? Ooh, what's in all those boxes?
3: It's sort of a surprise.
1: Miller's Department Store. George, you bought some new clothes.
3: Yeah, I bought them all right.
1: Well, it's a lucky thing because I have something awful to tell you about your old clothes.
3: You have?
1: Yes. Yes, George, I got to feeling guilty about last night. After all, if you want to wear old clothes, I should let you.
3: Yes?
1: Well, I took all your old clothes out and started to clean them for you.
3: Oh?
1: Well, you know how easily that cleaning fluid catches fire.
3: Yes?
1: Well...
3: Go on.
1: You believe me, don't you?
3: Oh, yes.
1: Well, then I'll go on. Where was I?
3: You know how easily that cleaning fluid catches fire.
1: Oh, yes. Well, I was too near the stove, and a spark got on them, and all your clothes burst into flames.
3: My goodness.
1: All that was left was a few little ashes, dirty ashes. Are you mad at me, George?
3: Oh, not at all, dear. That's the kind of thing that would happen to anyone.
1: Oh, you're wonderful, George.
3: Here, let me show you what's in these boxes.
1: Okay.
3: There.
1: Ooh.
3: Well, what do you think?
1: They sure did a good job of sewing those ashes back together.
3: Liz. I bought these from a man today.
1: Oh, well, what luck finding a set of clothes just like the ones that burned.
3: Yes, wasn't it a break?
1: Yes, too bad we still don't have the others. We could dress alike, sort of mother and daughter bum suit.
3: Liz, aren't you ashamed?
1: Well...
3: You've been acting like a child, haven't you?
1: Well, as long as you're being big about it, I guess I can, too. It was a dirty trick, and I was childish.
3: Now, if you act that way, then I'll have to treat you accordingly.
1: Hmm.
3: Come here, Liz.
1: What are you sitting down for?
3: Over my knee.
1: Oh, you wouldn't dare.
3: Oh, wouldn't I? Come here.
2: Oh, if you spank me, I'll tell Mommy.
1: Well, that doesn't work anymore, does it?
3: No, it doesn't.
2: Now, George, don't.
3: Oh, this is going to hurt me more than it hurts you.
2: Oh,
5: you hear this?
1: What?
5: Wait, when did you hear this?
3: I'm waiting.
5: Oh, I haven't told you yet. Oh. Iris and Liz will die. The Retail Merchants Association has chosen the best dressed men in town. And who do you think came in 1-2?
3: Not
5: yes, those sloppy crumb bums, Atterbury and Cooper. Oh, it couldn't have come at a better time.
3: What a coincidence. I wonder how they happened to choose us.
5: Well, why do you think? Because of our tasteful wardrobe, our impeccable grooming, and the fact that I'm chairman of the choosing committee.
3: Tell Liz.
5: Oh, you're not going to. It'll be in the papers tomorrow.
3: Oh, I can't wait till tomorrow.
5: Well, you won't have to. They're going to take pictures of us with our wives on the City Hall steps at 5 o'clock. We'll have the girls there to meet us.
3: Okay.
5: Now, you call Liz and I'll call Iris, but don't tell them what it's for. Just let them think we're taking them to dinner and ask them to meet us in front of the City Hall.
3: Okay.
5: Well, as long as pictures are going to be taken, we can give the girls a little break. Tell them to look their best.
3: All right. We can be that nice to them. I'll call right away.
5: Yeah.
1: Come on in, Iris.
6: All right.
2: Oh, Mrs. Cooper, yeah. I'm so glad you're home. You too, Mrs. Atterbury.
1: What's the matter?
2: Well, your husband's called and said to meet them for dinner.
1: Oh?
2: It's something that came up at the last minute, and they want you to meet them in front of the City Hall, and they said to be sure and look your best.
1: How do you like that, Iris? The eternal males. When we want them to look nice, they won't do it. But now that it's important to them, they say, be sure and look your best. Yes.
6: Uh-huh. Yeah.
1: So what? So, what are you going to wear to dinner?
6: Well, my new green satin I bought today. What are you going to wear?
1: George's blue jeans and a sweatshirt.
6: Huh?
1: Topped off with sneakers and his old rain hat.
6: Ooh, do you dare?
1: Iris, this is our big chance to get even. Are we going to blow it?
6: Ooh, I'll run right home and get into one of Rudolph's tacky outfits.
1: You don't need to. George's closet is a place where old clothes go to die. And you can wear his old fishing pants. They're just horrible. And his checkered cap and a sweater that's so old it has mending on the mending.
6: Sounds very chic.
3: Yeah.
1: And I know just the thing to top it off. A hideous hand-painted tie. It's blue with an orange eagle flying over a purple tree. What a monstrosity. Wait till you see it.
6: I already have. We gave it to him for Christmas.
1: Well, let's get dressed, shall we?

0: what's keeping Liz and Iris.
1: Oh, they're probably home, primping. After all, we told them to look their best. You know what that means to a woman.
0: Yeah. Well, I wish they'd get here. The photographers want to get a shot of us with our wives.
1: Say, that's funny. Look over there, George.
0: Where?
1: Coming up the steps. Two clowns. I didn't know there was a circus in town.
0: They're not clowns, they're bums. Look at the rags they're wearing, that checkered golf cap. And did you ever see such a shapeless hat?
1: Never.
2: You, George! Rudolph!
3: Oh, God!
0: Iris?
3: Quick, boy, through the lobby and into the elevator.
0: Oh, the elevators don't work this late.
3: Don't quibble! Open the doors and jump down the shaft!
2: Sorry we're late, fellas. We wanted to look just right.
1: Pretend you don't know them, George.
3: Here, my good man, here's a quarter for a cup of coffee. Now scram.
2: Where are we going to eat dinner, George?
0: Oh, it's no use. What's the meaning of this, Liz?
2: Meaning of what? We're just being casual. Yeah.
4: Hey, look, Mr. Atterbury, how long do we have to wait?
2: Ow! You stepped on my foot.
4: Oh, I beg your pardon, mister.
2: Now, just a minute.
4: When are your wives going to show up?
0: Well,
1: they're not here yet. They should be here soon.
2: What do you mean? I'm Mrs. Cooper, and I'm Mrs. Atterbury.
4: Well, I'll take the picture anyway. Maybe the editor can put it on a comic page.
2: The editor?
0: Yes, editor. For your information, Mr. Atterbury and I have been chosen as the two best-dressed men in town.
2: I don't believe it. I don't either.
4: Oh, it's true. And I got to get their pictures with their wives for the morning paper.
2: Oh.
4: Okay, everybody, a big smile.
2: Don't you dare take that picture. We'll go home and change our clothes.
5: Yeah, you can get a picture later.
2: You up there with that big camera. Don't you take any pictures for your paper either.
4: Oh, he's not with the paper.
2: Well, then what's he doing? Time not to take our picture.
0: It's a little late, Liz.
1: Yeah. You've been on television for the last 10 minutes.
2: Oh, no!

0: Yes, Lucille, what's on the docket for tonight?
1: Tonight, Robert, to start the new season, I am a shy young country girl, a beautiful little flower visiting the city for the first time.
0: And I'm the city slicker?
1: Right. Take it away, Wilbur.
0: Well, hello, my beautiful little flower.
2: Hello there.
0: Did you drop this handkerchief?
2: Oh, no, you don't. My mother told me about fellers like you.
0: She did?
2: Yep. Why do you think I dropped my handkerchief?
0: I want to talk to you about Jell-O.
2: Oh, you're going to sweet-talk me, huh?
0: Jell-O comes in six delicious flavors. Strawberry, raspberry, cherry.
2: Yep.
0: Orange, lemon.
2: No!
0: Yes, and lime.
2: Well, that's enough talking. Kiss me.
0: Now, look, there'll be none of that until I finish talking about Jell-O.
2: Ooh, gonna play hard to get, eh? Come here, you.
0: Put me down.
2: Oh, shucks. There.
0: Now, where was I?
2: Up here.
0: Put me down.
2: Well, you don't have to get in a tizzy about it. Want to wrestle?
0: Now, may I finish?
2: Proceed.
0: Jell-O makes you think of the real ripe fruit itself.
2: No.
0: Yes.
2: Itself?
0: Yes. So look for the big red letters on the box.
2: J-E-L-L-O.
0: Why? What does that spell?
2: I don't know.
0: What do you mean you don't know? You knew the letters.
2: Oh, yeah, I can spell, but I can't read. You see, I'm working with dog and cat now.
0: Oh, you are?
2: Yeah, but they're doing better than I am.
0: Well, when you learn to read, you'll find that Jell-O is wonderful.
2: It is?
0: Because the flavor is locked in by a special process.
2: It is?
0: Yes, and it can't get out till your first delicious spoonful.
2: I didn't know that. Nobody ever told me.
0: Now, how about that kiss?
2: Oh, no. Jell-O sounds better to me now. Bye, Bob.
0: You have been listening to My Favorite Husband, starring Lucille Ball with Richard Denning and based on characters created by Isabel Scott Rorick. Tonight's transcribed program was produced and directed by Jess Oppenheimer, who wrote the script with Madeline Pugh and Bob Carroll, Jr. Original music was composed by Marlon Skiles and conducted by Wilbur Hatch. The part of Katie the Maid was played by Ruth Parrott. Lucille Ball can be seen starring with Bob Hope in Paramount's picture, Fancy Pants. Be sure to listen to Lucille Ball in My Favorite Husband again next week, presented by...
3: J-E-L-L. Oh, the big red letters stand for the Jell-O family. Oh, the big red letters stand for the Jell-O family. That's Jell-O.
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3: Jell-O tapioca pudding. Yes, sirree.
0: Bob Lamond speaking.

0: Sunday afternoon old time radio continues. Right now, here's the show that began on the radio, ran for a long time on TV in cooperation with the LAPD. It's Jack Webb and Dragnet.
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2: Dragnet, the documented drama of an actual crime. For the next 30 minutes, in cooperation with the Los Angeles Police Department, you will travel step by step on the side of the law through an actual case transcribed from official police files. From beginning to end, from crime to punishment, Dragnet is the story of your police force in action.
3: It was Tuesday, December 9th. It was windy in Los Angeles. We were working the day watch out of Bunco detail. My partner's Ed Jacobs. The boss is Captain Steve. My name's Friday. I was on the way into the office, and it was 7:50 a.m. when I got to room 38, Bunco detail.
4: Oh, morning, Joe.
3: Hi, Charlie. How'd you make out yesterday?
4: Nothing.
3: No luck at all, huh?
4: Nothing's going to help us much. Got the same description on the guy. Used the same name, same M.O. Couldn't get anything we don't already know about him. How about you? Your luck any better?
3: About the same. Checked out the building where the suspect rented office space. He moved out 3 days ago. No forwarding address. Checked the hotel he was supposed to be stopping at. Didn't pan out.
4: Given time. He'll stick his neck out again.
3: Well, it doesn't guarantee we'll reach him. Too late to start when the complaints come in. We're going to have to dig up a faster way of getting to him.
4: Mm-hmm. Hey, you got a match?
3: Yeah, sure, Charlie. Here you are.
4: Oh, thanks.
3: You bet.
4: Oh, by the way, what's this I hear about your partner?
3: What?
4: Ed Jacobs. Understands you're losing.
3: Oh, yeah. Temporarily, anyway.
4: What's the deal?
3: Well, he's going on a loan out up to the academy. Going to be an instructor up there 2 months anyway, maybe more.
4: When does this happen?
3: Tomorrow, the 10th.
4: What are you going to do for a partner? You and Ken going to work together?
3: No, the captain's bringing in a new man, a young fella. He's been working in the business office.
4: You mean the big Irish kid works the early morning?
3: No, no, this boy's been working days. His name's Bill Lockwood. I asked for him as soon as I found out I was going to lose Ed.
4: You know him?
3: Well, a little bit, yeah. You remember Ben Romero?
4: Yeah, sure.
3: Well, Lockwood's a nephew of Ben's, sister's boy, tall, red hair.
4: Oh, yeah, I see him around. Seems to be a nice enough kid. A good record, isn't he?
3: Well, the captain thinks so. Figures he ought to work in pretty well.
4: Oh, by the way, have you seen Ben's wife lately?
3: Yeah, I did, a couple weeks ago. Seems to be doing all right. Still Mrs. Ben, of course.
4: Yeah, I imagine.
3: Her little boy's sure getting big. Looks a lot like his dad, too.
4: Miss him quite a bit yourself, huh?
3: Yeah, Charlie, I guess I do.
4: Well, I better get on my horse. I got some checking to do. I hope the Lockwood boy works out for you.
3: Well, I think he'll do all right.
4: Can't say I'd be crazy about the idea myself.
3: What do you mean?
4: Breaking in a new man. No detective experience. When I go out to pick up a thief, I like to figure I've got some good backing. I mean, a partner I'm used to. Tough enough watching out for yourself, let alone a green youngster.
3: Well, somebody had to do it for us. That's the way it goes.
4: Yeah, I suppose.
3: I remember when I first started, there didn't come much greener than me. Partner did all the work, took all the chances, helped me every foot of the way. I never mentioned it once. I never forgot that. He's a good cop.
4: What was his name?
3: Ben Romero. In our particular setup, before a man's eligible to apply for duty in the Detective Bureau, he has to have a minimum of 5 years' experience as a police officer, either assigned to radio patrol, traffic duty, or some other general assignment. After the initial 5 years of service, the men go through a screening process to determine which department and which job they'll fit into best, some position that they seem to show a natural aptitude for. If a man applies for duty in a division of the Detective Bureau, and if he's accepted, he's assigned a partner to work with the day he goes on the job, generally a working detective with some experience. In the case of Ben's nephew, Bill Lockwood, he put in his first 5 years working Wilshire traffic and also doing radio patrol in Hollenbeck and 77th Street divisions. After spending another 11 months in our business office, Captain Steed put in a request for him, and he was transferred. When I heard Ed Jacobs was going to be loaned to the police academy as an instructor, I talked to Captain Steed about Lockwood, and he assigned him as my new partner. The changeover happened in the middle of one of the toughest investigations we'd had in months, a bunco artist who was working hard at the business opportunities racket. The following morning, December 10th, Bill Lockwood reported in for work, and we drove out to check a potential lead on the suspect. On the way, I laid out the case for him.
4: Nothing on the man in R&I, huh? No record at all?
3: No, not as far as we know, Bill. Checked Brereton up at Sacramento, CII. Nothing doing there. He couldn't help it.
4: And what have you been going on? His description?
3: Yeah, that and his M.O. and his name. He uses a different alias on each job. Russell Preston, that was the last name he used.
4: I see. He usually starts by putting a want ad in the paper, is that it?
3: Well, he rents himself an office first, usually pretty expensive when well-furnished. Then he hires a good-looking secretary, has her put a want ad in the daily papers for him, and he's in business.
4: How do the ads read? The usual?
3: Yeah, typical thing you see in the daily paper. Business opportunity for people with vision, good investment, high profit supply, now, you know. And then he gives his address and phone number. There's nothing clever about it, but people still go for it.
4: He get many replies, do you know?
3: Well, we figure he got between 20 and 30 on that last deal he pulled. Seems all he has to do is land one victim out of the bunch with enough money, and he's got it made. Took his first victim here for $5,000. Second one for $3,200, both elderly women. Took them for their last dollar.
4: About the way he sets up the deal with these different businessmen, Joe, I don't think I got it quite straight.
3: Well, how do you mean?
4: Well, say you know that manufacturing plant that Russell Preston lined up.
3: Yeah.
4: You say Preston went to the plant, introduced himself as a business advisor, told the owner of the plant he had some people with money to invest. He convinced the owner he was legitimate.
3: Yeah, that's right.
4: Then Preston had his two victims shown through the plant and convinced them they ought to invest their money in the business.
3: Yeah, that's it.
4: Do you mean to say the plant owners were acting in good faith?
3: Well, they were all checked out, Bill. Everything about them. They all have good business reputations. They didn't know any more about the deal than the victims. They needed more capital for their business, and they figured this was it.
4: This Preston, or whatever his name is, sure must have a line that won't stop.
3: He's got everything that goes with it. Nice clothes, well-mannered, good-looking. He doesn't try to high-pressure anybody. Tells them if they have confidence in him, he'd be glad to invest their money. If they hedge at all, he shows them right through the office.
4: Pretty good pitch. Once they're sold on him, he's got him over a barrel.
3: About the size of it, yeah.
4: Funny there's no record on him. Sure sounds like he's had a lot of experience. What are the other names he's used, you remember?
3: Well, just two of them we know of, Russell R. Preston and George A. Fairchild.
4: I guess the newspapers have been checked out, huh? The ones he ran the what-ans did?
3: Yeah, they've all been talked to. All their personnel have been notified to watch for ads of that type. It'd be one way to get a lead on him if he tries again.
4: Well, what about the buildings where he rented office space? Didn't the people there help any?
3: Well, they confirmed his description. We picked up samples of his handwriting. That's about it. He only rented the offices long enough to cover his deal, about 2 weeks. See, what 100 block is this bill? Can you see over there?
4: Let's see. Yeah, 1700.
3: Well, we want the next one, 1811.
4: Who's this woman we're going to talk to? Vivian Castle, am I right?
3: Yeah. I'm not sure if she's the right girl or not. Got the lead from the employment agency. Chance she might be the girl Preston hired to be his secretary. I don't know.
4: Hmm. Oh, good parking place up there ahead, huh?
3: Yeah, that's good. You pull up anywhere along here. It's fine.
4: Two doors down, Joe. Real estate office. 1811.
3: Yeah, I see it. Good morning.
5: Good morning. Can I help you?
3: Police officers, ma'am. We'd like to talk to a Miss Castle, Vivian Castle.
5: Well, I'm Vivian Castle.
3: Well, here's our identification. This is my partner, Officer Lockwood. My name's Friday.
4: How do you do?
5: How do you do? What is it you want, officers?
3: We'd like to find out if you know a George Fairchild, ma'am.
5: Fairchild? No, I don't know anyone by that name.
4: How about a Russell Preston, miss? Does that mean anything to you?
5: Well, I used to work for Mr. Preston, Russell Preston.
3: About how long ago was that?
5: A month and a half ago.
3: Mm-hmm. Where does he have his offices?
5: Well, he did have them on South Grand near 8th, the old Belmont Harris building. Why?
3: Do you mind describing Mr. Preston for us, ma'am? Just a general description of him.
5: Well, he's about 40, 45 years old. Brown hair, a little gray. Nice build. Seemed to be a very nice man at first. Always dressed so nice. He wore a dark blue suit. Seemed to be very nice.
4: Checks out so far, Joe.
3: Yeah.
5: Do you mind telling me what it's about?
3: We'd like to locate Mr. Preston, ma'am. You any idea where he is now?
5: I wish I did. I'd call the State Labor Commission. He seemed like such a nice man. I've never been so disappointed in my life.
3: Well, how do you mean, Miss Castle?
5: He owes me 2 weeks' pay, $65 a week. I'd need a private secretary. Good jobs aren't hard to get now, either. He can't say he was giving me a break when he hired me. Are you from the Labor Commission?
6: No, ma'am, we're not. Could you tell us how long you worked for this Mr. Preston?
5: Just 3 weeks. He said I was going to get paid every Friday. Gave me the money for the first week, and that's all. Kept waiting for my pay, but he kept putting me off. Last week and a half, he didn't even show up at the office. I was there all alone, 8 hours a day. The building manager showed up and told me it was all over. Mr. Preston closed the office. Didn't even have the decency to come in and say thank you, goodbye. I just left.
6: And you have no idea at all where Mr. Preston is now?
5: No, sir. I wish I did.
6: Were there any office files, mail files, any way to get a possible line on him?
5: Not as far as I know. I didn't keep any files for him. In fact, I didn't do any work at all. Just a showpiece. I guess that's all he kept me there for. There's no reason why he shouldn't pay me, though. Are you sure you're not from the Labor Commission?
6: Did Mr. Preston ever have you place any want ads in the daily papers, Miss Castle?
5: Yeah, he did a couple of times. Ads for business opportunities, you know. He was in the investment business, helped people invest their money.
6: Would you happen to know anyone who invested money with him? I mean, would you know them by name?
5: No, not by name. Quite a few people came through the office. I know a few of them made deals with Mr. Preston. I wouldn't remember their names, though.
6: And you don't know any friends he might have had in town? Any of his business associates?
5: No, sir, not a one. I didn't know he had any associates.
6: How about where he was staying, Miss Castle? You must have known that.
5: Yeah, the first week I was there, I did. It's the only week I got paid for. He was staying at a small hotel on South Flower. Moved the next week, though. I don't know where he went after that. Neither does the hotel. I asked him.
6: Well, during the time you worked for him, ma'am, did you ever have anything to do with Mr. Preston socially? I mean, was it part of his job to go out to dinner with him, things like that?
5: I did once or twice when he asked me. I didn't think it was part of my job, though. Mr. Preston didn't mention it either. Once we went out to dinner, just the two of us. Another time we went out with my girlfriend, Norma. I had a terrible time. Mr. Preston was awful.
6: How do you mean, miss?
5: Well, he drank too much and was throwing his weight around. You know, the boss. And he kept making a play for my girlfriend, Norma. I think he liked it quite a bit. Sure was embarrassing, though. Look, would you mind telling me what's the matter? Is Mr. Preston in trouble with the police?
6: Yes, ma'am, I'm afraid so. He's cheated some people out of quite a bit of money. It's not the first time, either.
5: Well, what was it? What'd he do?
6: Confidence scheme. Selling interest in the company he had no connection with.
5: That isn't the limit. I guess it's my own fault. I should have known better. It's happened before.
6: Ma'am?
5: They hire you, they give you a beautiful office, nice soft chair to sit on. They never give you any work to do. You don't have to lift a finger. I finally got the drift.
6: Yeah.
5: This is the kind you have to watch out for.
3: Bill Lockwood and I continued questioning the former secretary of Russell Preston, alias George Fairchild, but she was unable to come up with any kind of a definite lead as to the suspect's whereabouts. We left our card with the girl, and she promised to contact us in the event she came across any information regarding Preston. For the rest of the day, we ran down three more possible leads. They came from an informant, a head waiter in a second-rate nightclub, a small-time grifter with an axe to grind. And they all figured they had the right answer, where to find Preston. We checked out the three locations they gave us, a motel out near Santa Monica, a rooming house in Hollywood, a cocktail lounge in Highland Park. Not one of the three paid off. Russell Preston, alias George Fairchild, wasn't known at any of the places, either by name, dress, or physical description. During the next 3 weeks, along with Sergeant Charlie Riblett and Ken Scarce of Bunco Detail, Bill Lockwood and I ran down every possible lead on the suspect. Hotels, the want ad departments of the daily papers, managers of downtown office buildings, secretarial employment agencies, small businesses advertising stock for sale. They got us nothing. Despite all the precautions and all the legwork, on January 6th, we got a call from a Mrs. Marie Barrett in the Westlake Park area. She owned and managed a toy shop just off Wilshire Boulevard. Bill Lockwood and I drove out to talk to her.
7: Yes, they told me it was the opportunity of a lifetime, a big opportunity. I just can't believe it. Can't understand it. Why, he even took me out and showed me the factory. Him and the man who ran the place, they're making plastics. Showed me the whole plant.
6: You said the plant was out in Glendale now. Whereabouts?
7: It was right along San Fernando Road, maybe a mile or two before you get to the airport. They showed me through the whole plant.
6: Who showed you through, Miss Barrett?
7: Owner of the place, Miss Mr. Fairchild. It's a big place, making plastics of all kinds. Can't say I wasn't impressed.
6: What was Mr. Fairchild's first name, do you remember?
7: George. George Fairchild and Associates. That was the name on the door of the office when I went up to see him. Of course, I really didn't have a notion of investing any money when I first went up. It was a newspaper ad, you know, and I answered lots of them. Kind of a hobby with me.
6: Yes, ma'am.
7: So on. Went up to see him and we talked, and as I say, I wasn't thinking of investing any money, but Mr. Fairchild seemed like such a nice man. Seemed to have a good business head on his shoulders. Well, ended up with me putting my whole savings account into the plastics plant. $6,400, every penny of it. I haven't heard from Mr. Fairchild since. I just don't know what to think. I can't understand it.
6: Do you have any idea where to contact this Fairchild now? Any address, telephone number?
7: Well, I called his office. It's in the Oxford Exchange building.
6: Mm-hmm.
7: There's no answer, though. They say it's disconnected. I've been trying for a week to contact Mr. Fairchild. I mean, $6,400. I just don't know what to do. It's all my savings. I don't know. Did you... Anyway, excuse me, please. Customer, can't afford to miss the sale now.
8: Yes, ma'am. You go right ahead.
7: Helen, will you help this lady, please?
8: Looks like he scored again, huh?
3: I wouldn't doubt it. She seems to do a fair business here, huh? I mean, after Christmas and all.
8: Yeah, I suppose. Of course, the women go for it. You hang up a sale sign, you can't beat them off with a club.
3: That's right.
8: See this gadget here? Pretty clever, huh?
3: Yeah, it's a miniature Sherman tank. What's it do?
8: Watch.
3: Yeah, well, how about that?
8: Pretty cute, isn't it? Cannons on the side, sparks coming out. My nephew got one for Christmas. I got a lot of power. Tries to climb over just about anything.
3: Uh-huh.
7: Sorry to keep you waiting, officers. Customers have to be attended to me.
3: Surely, we understand. Now, about this money you gave Fairchild, Miss Barrett, the $6,400, how'd you work that? I mean, did you give him a check or how'd you do it?
7: Yes, I gave him a check. It was cash the same day I gave it to him. I found that up from the bank.
8: What was it you were supposed to get for your money, ma'am?
7: Interest in the plastics company, 1/5 interest. Seemed like such a good idea at the time.
3: Did you ever discuss the deal with the owners of the plastics company? I mean, when Mr. Fairchild wasn't around?
7: No, I guess I never did. Mr. Fairchild didn't think it was a good idea. Said he wanted me to get the most for my money, and said he was afraid if the company owners talked to me alone, he might argue me into taking less profit. Didn't want me to talk to him at all if he wasn't around.
3: And you weren't suspicious of him at all, huh?
7: Mr. Fairchild? No. Very nice man. There are a few things he did that made me a little uncertain, but he always explained everything to me. He always had a good reason for everything he did. Nice man, clean cut, well-dressed, beautiful manners. Never take him for anything but a gentleman. You see what I mean. Really neat.
3: Yes, ma'am.
7: Just a perfect gentleman. I don't know what to think. I can't call him a crook. He just isn't that kind.
3: Well, he took your money, Miss Barrett.
7: Yes.
3: What else would you call him? 2:18 p.m. When we got through interviewing the latest victim, Marie Barrett, Bill Lockwood and I drove out to the plastics company on San Fernando Road where we talked to the owner and manager. The story was pretty much the same. The suspect, using the name of George Fairchild, had called on them 3 weeks before, introducing himself as an investment counselor. He told them he had clients with money to invest in a growing industry such as theirs, and they went for the story. They told us Fairchild had come back 2 or 3 times with different persons whom he introduced as his clients. They'd been shown through the plastics plant and given a sales talk. That's about all the company owners could tell us. When we got back to the office, we checked their names through the regular business channels and found out they were reputable businessmen. There was nothing to indicate that they had anything to do with the suspect's bunco operation. 4:30 p.m.
8: Hey, Joe.
3: Yeah, Bill.
8: A girl out here to see us, the one who used to be Preston's secretary, Vivian Castle.
3: Oh, yeah. She say what she wanted?
8: No, seems a little anxious.
9: Officer, I'm glad I found you in.
3: How are you, Miss Castle?
9: I'm all right. I was going to phone you, but I couldn't remember your number. Lost the card you gave me, so I decided to come down. You remember talking to me, don't you, about Mr. Preston, my old boss?
3: Yes, ma'am. Have you heard from him?
9: Well, no, I haven't, but you remember me telling you about my girlfriend, Norma?
3: Mm-hmm.
9: I mean, the time Mr. Preston took me out, Norma and her boyfriend were with us?
3: Yes, ma'am.
9: The way Mr. Preston kept making a play for Norma. Well, I saw Norma at lunchtime today, first time in a week.
3: Mm-hmm.
9: She told me she got a call from Mr. Preston. I told her I'd tell you all about it. She's got a date with him.
3: When?
9: For dinner Friday night.
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3: Wednesday, January 6th, 4:50 p.m. We called Vivian Castle's girlfriend, Norma Cummings, and then we drove out to talk to her. The Cummings girl told us that Russell Preston had telephoned that morning and made the date with her for Friday night at 7:30. He said they were to have dinner at a nightclub out in the Wilshire District. He also mentioned to her that he was staying in a hotel, but she didn't know the name or the location. We made arrangements for a stakeout at Norma Cummings' apartment. The girl agreed to cooperate with us. Thursday, January 7th. We checked with the personnel at the different restaurants, bars, and nightclubs which Preston and the Cummings girl were to visit. Some of them remembered Preston, but as far as they knew, he hadn't been back. We left our cards with each one of them, and we asked him to contact us if he should return. Just after lunch on Friday, we got a phone call from Norma Cummings.
10: When was that, miss? Did you find out where he was? I see. Will you be there for the rest of the day? All right, fine. Yeah, we'll call you back. Goodbye.
3: Yeah.
10: Cummings' girl. She's at work. She just had a phone call from Preston. She tried to find out where he was. No go.
3: What did he have to say?
10: That dinner date he had with her tonight?
3: Yeah.
10: He called it off.
3: Later that afternoon, we went out and talked to the Cummings girl. She told us Preston explained on the phone that he had to cancel a date that night because of some business deal that had come up. He told her he'd get in touch with her over the weekend. He didn't. By Thursday of the following week, she still hadn't heard from him. 2 days later, on a Saturday afternoon, we got a call from one of the cocktail lounges Preston had visited. The bartender remembered us being in there to inquire about the suspect, and he'd saved our card. He said Preston was there now with another man drinking at the bar. We asked the bartender to try and delay the suspect as long as possible. Then we got in the car and drove to the location. It was too late. The bartender explained that he tried to delay the man that he thought was Preston, but he didn't have much luck. The suspect had left a few minutes after the bartender had called us. He'd been drinking heavily. The man Preston had been with was still there. He was sitting at an old upright piano in the back of the place trying to pick out a tune with one finger. Bill and I went back and talked to him. He gave his name as Fred Sandell.
11: Yeah, that's right. I was drinking with a fellow. Why? What's the matter, officer?
3: You ever seen a man before?
11: Yeah, once or twice. In here? Oh, the place up the street, 780 Club. I had a couple of drinks with him in there.
3: You know his name?
11: Well, what's the angle? You want him for something?
3: Well, it's just a routine check. We'd like to talk to him.
11: Oh, I don't know. I might know his name.
3: Yeah.
11: Well, what's the angle on the thing? You want him for something big?
3: We want to talk to him, that's all.
11: Did he pull eyes, something like that? Hey, he didn't look like that kind of guy. Lousy thing, and then we could get that money.
10: How about it? You say you might know the man's name. What was it?
11: Well, I don't know. I'm not sure if I'm the one that ought to tell you.
3: How do you mean?
11: Well, I don't want to get anybody in trouble. I want to give out names. What's the angle on him? You want him for something big or what?
3: Big enough, yeah.
11: Oh. Well, his name's Preston, I think. That's the name he gave me, anyway. I see him around bars in the neighborhood every once in a while.
3: How much do you know about him?
11: Well, not much. I had a few drinks with him now and then, talked a little bit. That's about all.
10: What did you say your name was?
11: Sandell, Fred Sandell. What's the angle on this, Preston?
3: We want to get in touch with him. You know where he lives?
11: I don't know. I might. You want him for something big, isn't that right?
3: Well, what's the difference? We want him.
11: Well, it could be a lot of difference. I mean, what's the angle? If it's important to you and I helped you, well, you'd probably want to do the right thing, huh?
3: I don't know if I got you right.
11: Well, I mean, if you really want the guy, you know. If it's important to you and I helped you reach him, you'd want to make it square with me, wouldn't you? Huh? And not that I'm asked for a payoff. You understand that.
3: Yeah, we understand. Where's Preston live?
11: Well, I didn't say I knew where the guy lives. I didn't say that.
3: Do you know where he lives?
11: Well, I'm not sure. Am I? I don't know if I'll tell you, though. I don't know.
3: Mark, you want to stand by here, Bill? I better check in.
10: Yeah, fine.
3: Okay.

0: home.
1: 2625, please.
0: 2625. Racket Bureau, huh?
1: Yeah, John, this is Joe Friday, Bunko.
0: Yeah, Friday.
1: Like to check on a suspect, John. He gives the name of Fred Sandell. He's a WMA, about 45, 5'10", 170 pounds, brown hair, brown eyes, ruddy complexion, small scar just below the left ear.
0: Okay. Want me to call you back on that?
1: Yeah, would you please? I'm at Dunkirk, 35016.
0: Right, I'll call you.
1: Thanks. Oh, say, John, could you switch me over to Bunko, please? I'm calling from outside.
0: Yeah, sure. Hang on.
1: Thank you.
0: Would you be able to switch this call over to Bunko Detail, please?
2: Bunko Detail,
0: surely. Bunko,
1: Riblin. Joe Friday, Charlie. Anything doing?
0: Oh, yeah, Joe. Quite a bit. That suspect of yours, Russell Preston?
1: Mm-hmm.
0: He's been picked up.
1: Yeah? Well, how'd that happen?
0: A radio car picked him up, 8th and South Grand. Drunk charge, I understand. He's pretty well plastered, wandering around the middle of the street. Had quite a bit of money on him and brought him into robbery for questioning.
1: Are you sure he's Preston?
0: Yeah, description checks, couple of sets of identification on him, too. One for Russell Preston, one for George Fairchild.
1: Where they got him now?
0: Next door, interrogation room. Ken's scared of talking to him. He's copying out on two of the jobs he pulled.
1: Okay, Charlie, thanks a lot. We'll be right in.
0: Right, Joe.
1: All right, bye. Bill, see you in a minute.
3: Yeah.
1: We might as well check in. Preston's been picked up.
3: Huh? When?
1: Probably just after you left this bar. Radio car spotted him, pulled him in.
3: How about that?
1: Yeah.
3: You work 2 months on a case, and just when we start to get close, somebody else picks the guy up.
1: Yeah, that's right. It's not very exciting, is it?
4: You know, I was just thinking, officer, I don't want to be a hard-headed about this thing, you know. I mean, if you want this guy, Preston, I'd be glad to help you find him. I don't want to be a hard-head.
1: Excuse me a minute.
4: Say, Sergeant, I suppose we sit down and have a drink and talk things over. And I'll show you where I think this Preston hangs out. I mean, if we make the right deal,
1: Well, it's already been made. You want to grab your top coat there? We'd like to talk to you downtown.
4: Me? What for? What are you talking about?
1: Grand Theft Auto. They want you, mister.
4: Well, wait a minute. You made a mistake. You didn't come in here looking for me. You're not even the side of my case. Well, this ain't fair.
1: Get your coat. Let's go.
4: Yeah, but this ain't fair. You come in here looking for Preston. You didn't want me.
1: We do now.
4: Well, what kind of a deal do you call that? You're looking for Preston. You picked me up. Well, what's the angle?
1: There's no angle. Some days you got to settle for less, that's all. Come on, let's go.
5: The story you have just heard was true. The names were changed to protect the innocent.
6: On April 5th, trial was held in Superior Court, Department 89, City and County of Los Angeles, State of California. In a moment, the results of that trial.
5: Now, here is our star, Jack Webb.
1: Thank you, George Fenneman. 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I know you'll like them.
6: Russell R. Preston, alias George Fairchild, alias Robert Fairchild, was tried and convicted on 3 counts of grand theft. Fred Sandell was tried and convicted of grand theft, 1 count. Both men received sentences as prescribed by law. They are now serving their terms in the state penitentiary, San Quentin, California. Grand theft is punishable by imprisonment for not less than 1 nor more than 10 years. You have just heard Dragnet, a series of authentic cases from official files. Technical advice comes from the Office of Chief of Police W.H. Parker, Los Angeles Police Department. Technical advisors, Captain Jack Donahoe, Sergeant Marty Wynn, Sergeant Vance Brasher. Heard tonight were Martin Milner, Marion Richmond, Vic Rodman. Script by Jim Moser. Music by Walter Schumann. Hal Gibney speaking.
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1: 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Gunsmoke, starring William Conrad.
0: Around Dodge City and in the territory on West, there's just one way to handle the killers and the spoilers, and that's with a U.S. Marshal and the smell of gun smoke.

0: Gunsmoke, starring William Conrad. The story of the violence that moved west with young America. And the story of a man who moved with it.
1: I'm that man. Matt Dillon, United States Marshal. The first man they look for and the last they want to meet. It's a chancy job, and it makes a man watchful and a little lonely.

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0: Ah, good morning, Kitty.
1: Well, you're out early today.
0: I'm a working man. I have to keep regular hours, you know.
1: Then what were you doing in the Long Branch at 2 o'clock this morning?
0: Well, sometimes it's a regular 24 hours, like you.

0: Where did you know him, Kitty?
1: Oh, everybody knew him. Round Abilene.
0: Yeah, he had a pretty bad reputation then.
1: Doesn't he still?
0: No, I haven't seen him for some time, Kitty, but he's married and he's trying to prove up some land.
1: Well, I don't envy you trying to put him off it. Brandon Teak never shoved very easy that I recall.
2: Well, Miss Dillon, do you have to evict him off? Maybe the judge made a mistake or something.
0: No, I'm no admirer of Judge Rambo, but he knows his law. We'll ride out there this afternoon, Chester.
1: Be sure your gun's loaded, Matt.
0: Maybe I won't need it, Kitty.
1: You want to bet?
0: No, I guess not.

0: Fine thing, Mr. Jones, you ask me. He keeps went and built himself a mighty nice place out here.
1: Yeah, he's done fun. Hello, Teak.
2: Hello, Marshal. Chester.
0: All right, Teak.
2: What brings you out this way?
1: Well, here, you might as well read it yourself.
2: What's this? Court order? Immediate eviction?
1: Mm-hmm.
2: Well, what's this all about, Marshal?
1: That's just what it says.
2: Well, I've got my deed to this place.
1: Yeah, but you failed to register it at the land office.
2: Well, now, nobody told me about that.
1: I'm sorry, Teak.
2: You're going to be a whole lot sorrier. You try to put me off this land, Marshal.
3: Brandon, who are you talking to?
2: You stay inside, Sarah. It ain't nothing.
3: And it won't hurt if I come out.
2: This is my wife, Marshal Dillon, and Chester Proudfoot.
1: How do you do, miss?
0: I do, ma'am.
3: Marshal? Is there trouble, Brandon?
2: They say we got no legal right to this place, Sarah. I didn't register the deed or some fool thing.
3: No.
2: Now, don't you worry. Ain't nobody gonna move us off, law or no law.
1: It's a court order,
2: Chief. I ain't wore a gun since I got married, Marshal, but I can sure go put one on.
3: Brandon.
2: Now, Sarah, you...
3: You can't forget your promise. Especially now, you can't.
2: It's all the more reason for fighting, Sarah.
3: We're gonna have a child, Marshal. Most any day now.
2: Oh. And we ain't moving. We ain't starting over.
3: If we have to, we can do it. I'd rather die than see you go to fighting again, Brandon. Now, you think on it.
2: She sure don't make it easy on me, Marshal.
1: What are you going to do, Tick?
2: Well, it's a hard thing for a man like me to swallow, but I can't go against her. And I ain't putting on my gun.
1: Well, why don't you go in and tell her that?
2: And... when'll I tell her we gotta get off the place?
1: There's no hurry.
2: Now, what about that immediate eviction?
1: I'll be responsible for that.
2: I guess I ought to be grateful to you.
1: No, no. No, take not to me. Goodbye.
2: Goodbye, Marshal. Chester.
0: Here. Bye, Teak. For a minute there, I thought he was going to make trouble, sure.
1: Yeah.
0: When are you going to put him up, Mr. Dillon?
1: I'm going over to Wichita, Chester. I'll find out there.

Blue Monday tomorrow? Not at all. Tomorrow on Arthur Godfrey Time, for instance, you can enjoy quips from the redhead himself, plus the fine singing of Richard Hayes and the Merry Mayo Singers with Dick Hyman in the orchestra. Genial Gary Moore will be joshing with his sidekick, Durward Kirby, on the Gary Moore radio show. 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And Bing Crosby and Rosemary Clooney will regale you with grand songs grandly sung. 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

0: out, Judge.
1: Marshal Dillon, what are you doing in Wichita?
0: I came to see you.
1: That's so. How'd you know I was in here?
0: Well, that's where I found you last time, Judge.
1: Oh. Have a drink.
0: No, thanks. It's about that court order you sent me.
1: Which court order, Marshal?
0: To evict Brandon Teague off his land near Wagon Mound.
1: Oh, that, yeah. I remember. What's the trouble? Is he putting up a fight?
0: No. No, he isn't.
1: Well, he sure must have changed. I remember Teague around here. He was a wild one.
0: He's married now, Judge. They're expecting a child any day.
1: A child?
0: I told them that they could take their time about moving.
1: Take their time? That order was to evict them at once, Marshal.
0: I know that.
1: Marshal Dillon, there is no room for sentiment in the law. What's right is right. What's legal is legal.
0: Teague's been on that land over a year, Judge. How come this business about failing to register his deed just came up?
1: It was only recently brought to my attention.
0: And who brought it to your attention?
1: Lee Sprague. Not that it makes any difference.
0: Lee Sprague owns a lot of land around Wagon Mound.
1: And he's filed on this piece, too. There's nothing irregular about it, Marshal. That's what you're thinking.
0: Legally, I'm sure everything's correct, Judge.
1: But
0: I just guess it isn't my kind of law, that's all.
1: There's only one kind of law.
0: The way you see it, maybe.
1: You can't argue with facts, Marshal. Now stop being a sentimental fool. Go do your duty.
0: Look, Judge, Brandon takes a changed man. He's done more than prove up that land. He's proved himself up, too.
1: Homestead Act, 1862... Paragraph 12, after 1 year of the deed to such land is not duly recorded at the nearest...
0: Never mind, Judge. I know how it reads.
1: And start acting like it. I can hold even a U.S. Marshal in contempt of court, you know.
0: Yeah, sure, I know. You've got a lot of power, Judge. There's just one thing wrong.
1: What's that?
0: You never learned how to use it.

0: Marshal Dillon.
1: I want to talk to you, Sprague.
0: Come in, come in.
2: How'd you know I was in Dodge today?
1: I found out. It's, about Brandon Teak.
0: Something wrong?
1: No, not legally. Judge Rambo made that pretty clear.
0: You want to tell me what's bothering you, Marshal?
1: Yeah, sure. I think Brandon Teak deserves that land more than you do.
0: Marshal, I'm in the land and cattle business. I'm making out mighty well. No man can accuse me of ever doing anything illegal or dishonest. But everybody knows I practice sharp. I'll go on practicing sharp, too.
1: Even against a man like Teak, who's hung up his gun and steeled down and tried to make a life for him and his family?
0: What do you mean, his family?
1: Well, there's a child coming any day now.
0: And he's better off in town, Marshal.
1: What?
0: My wife stayed in the country. That's why I lost her. Well, looks to me like I'm doing Teak a favor.
1: You got an awful easy conscience, Sprague.
0: Well, there's no use arguing, Marshal. You got your order, now you go put them off.
1: No, Sprague, I'm not going to do it.
0: What?
1: I couldn't hold my head up if I had any part of the kind of law you and Judge Rambo want.
0: You mean that?
1: Yeah, I mean that.
0: Boy, I ain't gonna let you stand in my way, Marshal. You're in for trouble.

0: It's Brandon Teak and his missus both talking to that fella yonder, Mr. Dillon.
1: You recognize him, Chester?
0: No, sir, I don't. He's a stranger to me.
2: I'm saying you just ain't got no light.
0: Looks like they're all head up over something, don't it?
1: Yeah.
0: Miss Teakarton to be standing out in the heat of the day that way.
2: Let me let Marshal Dillon settle this, Haley.
3: Got nothing to do with it no more.
1: That's the trouble here, Teak. How do, Mike?
2: You told me there was no hurry about our leaving, Marshal.
1: Now, wait a minute. Where'd you get that badge, mister? Who are you?
3: I'm Jim Haley, Marshal, deputy sheriff from Wichita.
1: Wichita? How'd you get here?
3: Well, I took the train to Dodge, and then I rented me a horse.
1: Answer me, Haley.
3: Judge Rambo sent me. I guess he felt the law needed a little enforcing down this way.
2: He's got a court order, Marshal, just like the one you have.
3: Plumb legal. I want you people to pack up. Be out of here by tomorrow.
1: Just a minute, Haley.
2: I can take care of him, Marshal.
4: No, Brandon, there'll be no fighting.
2: Now, Sarah,
3: you ain't gonna do nothing except move, Teak. And right now.
4: No.
3: Let go, Marshal.
4: No!
1: Here! Haley! Pick up his gun, Chester.
0: Yes, sir.
1: She hurt, Teak?
4: I'll be all right.
2: What? Huh? She only grabbed his arm. He's gone and hurt her, Marshal, flinging her off like that.
1: Chester.
0: Yes, sir.
1: Jump on your horse and ride for Dodge. Tell Doc to get out here. Fast.

0: Oh, my, ain't Doc never come out of that house, Miss John?
1: It's been a long time, hasn't it?
2: She shouldn't have grabbed me, but I didn't mean to hurt her.
1: You just keep quiet, Haley. Nobody wants to hear from you.
0: Miss John, there's Doc.
1: Yeah?
0: He's been over 2 hours. He don't look none too happy, does he?
1: Well, Doc,
2: the baby's dead, Matt.
0: Oh, no.
1: It's too bad.
2: I didn't do it. I only pushed her.
1: I told you to shut up, Haley.
3: There wasn't a chance of saving the baby. It's her I've been working on. She's going to be all right now, Matt.
1: Well, good for that anyway, Doc.
4: Doc, tell you, Marshal?
1: Yeah, I'm sorry to hear it, Teague.
2: I'm sorry, too. But you can't blame me for it.
4: Haley, I just now promised my wife I wouldn't kill you. Now, don't make me break it.
1: Come on, Haley. I'm going to take you in the Dodge with me.
2: Now, look here. Ain't you forgetting I'm a lawman, too, Mark?
1: I'd like to forget it. It doesn't make me very proud of being one.
2: I come here to do a job, and I'm going to do it. As soon as his wife can be moved, of course. Now, this is all over. There's no reason for waiting longer.
4: I promised her I wouldn't kill you now, Haley, but you come back here, I promise you I will. A man can take only so much.
2: I'll be back.
1: No, you won't. I'm going to throw you in jail for a while.
2: What?
1: Teague, as soon as your wife's better, you come and see me. I don't know what I can do, but things aren't going on this way.

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0: Hello, Chester.
1: Oh, Doc.
0: Where's Matt?
2: In the office. Talking to Lee Sprague.
0: Well, it's a little late to be talking to him, isn't it?
2: I'd say so. Doc, you sure Brandon Teak's coming to Dodge today?
0: Oh, that's what he told me. There's a neighbor woman staying with his wife. Not that she really needs anybody now.
2: Oh, well, I'm proud to hear that.
0: Well, it's only been a week, but she's a strong woman. Here we are.
2: Oh, my God, he did come in.
3: Hello, Doc. Chester.
2: Okay.
0: How's the patient?
3: Oh, pretty good, Doc. She's being awful brave about it. But I know how she feels.
0: Well, only time will cure that.
3: Yeah, I guess so.
2: Teak, Miss Jones in the office. He wanted you to go right on in when you got here.
3: Okay.
4: Hello, Teak. Come on in. You know Lee Sprague, don't you?
3: Yeah. Yeah, I know him.
4: Hello, Teak. Sprague and I were over at the land office this morning. I think we got everything straightened out.
3: What do you mean?
4: Here, take a look at this.
3: What is it?
4: It's a deed to the land you're on, Teak. And this time it's legally registered.
3: Sure, I can see that. And it's registered in your name.
4: That's right.
3: Did you help him with this, Marshal?
4: I wanted to be sure that there weren't any loopholes.
3: And there aren't any, huh?
4: No.
3: You know, if it wasn't for my wife, you people would have to shoot me off that place. But I warned her I can only stand so much. You send Jim Haley out there, I'll kill him on sight.
4: I sent Haley back to Wichita this morning. Teak, I want to tell you something.
3: Ain't you said enough, Sprague?
4: No. Now listen. I'm a greedy man, Teak, and I'll take anything I can get. Legally. But Marshal Dillon here's been talking pretty hard to me lately.
3: Sure. Sure, I've been listening to him, too.
4: Well, it ain't Haley you ought to blame, Teak. It's me.
3: What?
4: I guess I'd have gone right on, and I could have, till I heard about your baby.
3: Why should that matter to you?
4: I lost my son, Teak. I lost my wife, too.
3: Taking my land, gonna help you?
4: You tell him, Marshal. Teak, he's not taking your land.
3: Now, that deed's in his name, ain't it? Didn't you go along to be sure he didn't make any mistake?
4: There are no mistakes this time. Sprague can deed that land to anybody he wants to now. All clear.
3: Well, what about it?
4: It's yours, Teak.
3: You mean you're giving it to me?
4: I'm not giving it to you. It's yours anyway.
3: I'll tell Sarah. I'll tell her she was right all along.
4: That's right, she was.
3: But, well, what about you, Marshal? Ain't there going to be trouble? You're jailing a deputy sheriff?
4: Well, as soon as he gets back to Wichita, there'll be trouble. Don't you worry about that. I always wanted to see California anyway.

0: Remember how relieved you were when you heard there was at last a vaccine to stamp out polio? Remember the early doubts and fears that it hadn't really been perfected? Those days are behind us. Areas where the Salk vaccine has been taken by substantial numbers of children and adults under 40 have shown remarkable results. But studies made last year show that the most susceptible group have been neglecting themselves. Almost 41 million adults under 40 years of age have not taken as much as one polio shot. Do you doubt that this is important? If so, please note carefully that after 2 years of rewarding statistics, in 1958, the incidence of polio started to climb again. The vaccine won't work on people who don't take it. At least 3 shots, spaced as your doctor or clinic recommends, are vital for maximum protection from polio. The CBS Radio Network and its affiliated stations join the United States Department of Health in urging, get your polio shots. Get them starting now. Gunsmoke, produced and directed in Hollywood by Norman McDonald, stars William Conrad as Matt Dillon, U.S. Marshal. The story was specially written for Gunsmoke by John Meston. Featured in the cast were Vic Perrin, Gene Bates, John Daner, Barney Phillips, and Harry Bartell. Parley Bear is Chester, Howard McNear is Doc, and Georgia Ellis is Kitty. This broadcast concludes the current Gunsmoke series. 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
2: 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It's Fibber McGee and Molly.
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0: Spring has come to Wistful Vista. The birds are building new nests with a sneer at the OPA. Happy neighbors are planting new crops of tomatoes and lumbago in their victory gardens. And at number 79, we find the little woman, as usual, busy with her housework. And the little man, as usual, flat on his Davenport. As we meet Fibber McGee and Molly.
1: I don't know what's the matter with me today, Molly. I feel awful restless.
2: I know you do, dearie. You've turned over twice in the last hour.
1: I didn't mean that. I mean, well, maybe it's just spring or something, but I feel a burning ambition, a yen to do something.
2: Well, the front lawn could use a little grass seed.
1: Ah, grass seed. The birds eat it before it hits the ground. The smartest thing we could do would be to pave that front yard with green cement. No planting, no watering, no mowing, no dandelions. Hey, that ain't a bad idea.
2: Come in.
3: 79 Whistle Vista?
1: Yeah.
3: Fib McGee?
1: Yeah.
3: Telegram?
1: Give me.
3: Sign.
1: Where?
3: Here.
1: There.
3: Here.
1: Thanks.
3: Right.
1: Scram.
2: McGee?
1: Huh?
2: Tip?
1: Nope.
3: Dope.
2: Well, I do think you might have slipped the lad a quarter, dearie.
1: I didn't want to undermine the kid's character. Besides, I'm laying on my change purse.
2: Who's the telegram from?
1: Western Union. We know anybody at Western Union?
2: Well, not since Uncle Dennis got too fat for his uniform.
1: Maybe this is from Roosevelt. I wired him asking if he needed a man at the San Francisco conference that understood Russian.
2: Heavenly days. Do you understand Russian?
1: Oh, a little. Pacha Cornia. That means dark eyes. Nichevo, that means it doesn't matter.
2: Yeah?
1: Spasiba, thank you. Caviar, that means fish eggs.
2: I see. So by the time you say thank you for the fish eggs, they've got dark eyes, but it doesn't matter. You're through.
1: Oh, my gosh, even a smattering of Russian. Hey, Molly, look, I won a prize. Look at the telegram.
2: Read it to me. What'd you win a prize for?
1: Remember that limerick contest I sent in the last line to into the contest, too? I won.
2: Well, good for you, dearie. What'd you win?
1: A limerick contest I sent in the last
2: line. No, I mean, what's the prize?
1: Huh? Oh. Well, let me read this again. It says, happy to inform you, judges considered your poetic efforts best. Prize on way. You hear that? My poetic efforts. My poetic efforts.
2: Well, it was just one line of a limerick, wasn't it?
1: My dear girl, that is not the point. The point is that I have achieved recognition as a poet.
2: Oh, dear.
1: And now I know what's been bothering me all day, why I've been so restless. It's the poet in me striving for expression. It's the creative urge, a yearning to write. Ah, at last I have found myself.
2: And right where you left you, too.
1: Ah, poetry, my destiny. Let me live in a roadhouse by the side of a man and be friendly. Or let me...
4: Hello, Mrs. McGee, Mr. McGee.
2: Hello, Alice.
1: Good day, my child. Ah, don't you remember sweet Alice Ben Blue?
4: Ben Bolt, Mr. McGee.
1: Oh, yes. Ah, don't you remember sweet Alice Ben Bolt? Sweet Alice... You like poetry, child?
4: Hmm?
1: I am by way of being a bard, you know.
4: Oh, gee, really? Have you been writing poetry very long, Mr. McGee?
2: His efforts to date consist of one line of a limerick, Alice. It's like me sewing a button on a house dress and calling myself Hattie Carnegie.
1: What do you mean, one line of a limerick? I wrote more than that. Remember that poem I wrote when we were so broke and I had to pawn that big brass padlock?
4: What was the title of that poem, Mr. McGee?
1: Hawk, Hawk, the Lock.
2: Yes, I remember. You also wrote one when you were in the Army. Huh? You know, when the captain broke up the crap game in the mess tent?
1: Oh, yeah. Paradise Lost. Almost forgot that. But it just goes to show you, Alice, I have a definite flair for poetry.
4: Mm.
1: I wish I had a room where I could shut myself away from the world, where I could commute with nature and think beautiful thoughts.
4: Well, you could call yourself Edgar and use the guest room.
2: Oh.
1: Please, let us not descend to levity. Ah, to think that after all these years of futile struggle, to think that the moose has at last returned.
4: The what?
1: Moose. M-U-S-E, moose. Literary expression, my child, means inspiration. In fact, I got one right now. Who's got a pencil? Write this down.
2: Oh, dear, I haven't got a pencil.
4: Oh, here, I'll use my lipstick. I'll write it in shorthand. Go ahead, Mr. McGee.
1: The glittering dewdrops on the lawn were there this morning. Now they're gone. And can be seen no more, alas, those pixie footprints in the grass.
2: Oh. Well, now, isn't that sweet?
1: Read that back to me, Alice. I want to see if it needs any fixing.
4: Read it back?
2: Yes, that verse about the brownie's hoofprint.
1: You wrote it down in shorthand. You said you could write shorthand.
4: Oh, I can write it, but I never did learn to read the stuff.
1: Oh, sure.
0: Billy Mills and the orchestra and La Golondrina.

0: Hey, Molly.
1: Yes?
0: Remember I told you this morning to remind me to get a haircut?
1: Yes?
0: Oh, forget it. I'm going to let it get long.
1: What?
0: Whoever saw a poet with a crew haircut? I might even grow a beard. Longfellow had a beard.
1: So did Whitman.
0: I'm talking about poets. Candy makers don't wear beards. Ain't sanitary.
1: No, I meant Walt Whitman.
0: Oh, yeah.
1: Anyway, you won't have to wait long, dearie.
0: Hmm?
1: Your hair is long enough now to write short poetry.
0: It's so self-satisfying to know that one is doing what nature has equipped one to do. To feel the thrill of creation when one dashes off a sonnet or a roundelay.
1: I don't mind your roundelays. It's your laying around that gets me.
0: Yeah, well, that's what's the matter with me. I have been suppressed. Did you ever have the feeling of being stifled, hemmed in, cooped up, unable to expand yourself?
1: Yes. Mm-hmm. Yes, I have. But it goes away when I take my girdle off.
0: You know, I think I shall contact one of the newspaper syndicates. It's time that my poetry was brought to the masses.
1: Oh, dear.
0: I should like to lift their drab lives out of the muck and mire and bring them into the bright sunlight of... Yeah, and there might be some dough in it, too.
1: You might try your hand at writing greeting cards.
0: Ah, too commercial. I shall strive for higher things.
1: Try skywriting.
0: For instance, just now I had a passing thought, a gay bit of whimsy. Under the spreading maple tree, the village blacksmith stands.
1: I've heard that one, McGee.
0: You've heard it? How could you heard it? I haven't even written it yet.
1: Well, it sounds mighty familiar.
0: Well, I don't see... Oh, maybe you're thinking of under the spreading chestnut tree.
1: I am.
0: This is under the spreading maple tree. Well, different kind of a tree entirely. Mine goes, under the spreading maple tree, the village blacksmith lies. Nobody has a horse to shoe, so all he shoes is flies. You like that?
1: Well, it has a certain something.
0: Betcha.
1: But if we leave the windows open a little while, it'll clear out.
0: One thing I shall strive for in my work is a delicate sort of a...
1: Come in. Well, heavenly days, it's Mrs. Carstairs. Do come in, Mrs. Carstairs.
2: How do you do, Mrs. McGee? Good day, Mr. McGee.
0: Good day, Mrs. Carstairs. I trust you are well. But how else could one be on such a glorious spring day? With the tender leafy buds bursting into life and the heavens resounding to the lyrical sweetness of songbirds.
1: The lyrical sweetness of what, McGee?
0: Songbirds. Poets don't say birds. They say beards. Do you remember the bit of verse that goes, a little beardy in a tree sang as he twinkled his eye at me? As a poet, you are no Omar Khayyam. In fact, you're laying more eggs than I am.
2: Do I understand, Mrs. McGee, that your husband is a poet?
1: Oh, yes, indeed, Mrs. Carstairs.
2: Oh, how splendid. We Carstairs, you know, are direct lineal descendants of Alfred Lord Tennyson.
0: Ah, yes. Excellent chap, Alfred. Some of his work was mildly successful, I believe. I, on the other hand, trace my family back to Edgar Allan Poe.
1: Sort of a Poe relation, you might say.
0: You care for poetry, Mrs. Carstairs?
2: I simply adore it, Mr. McGee. I think my favorite bit of verse is that which I am sure you know. My heart is a lonely hunter, hunting a lonely hill.
0: Hunting and hunting and hunting for a place to build a still. Known that one for years, Carsty.
2: Really, Mr. McGee, you're quite talented. Would you consent someday to address our local chapter of the Granddaughters of the Puritans? It would be such a surprise to the ladies.
1: Indeed it would.
0: Frankly, Mrs. Carstairs, I feel that the world is not yet ready for my work. My poetry consists of such delicate fantasy that it can only be comprehended by scholars. You understand, I hope?
2: Oh, quite, quite. But what I came in for, Mrs. McGee, was to renew my suggestion that you join our chapter. We do have such fun.
1: Well, I'll think it over, Mrs. Carstairs, thank you. What do the granddaughters of the Puritans do at their meetings?
2: Oh, we serve tea and make resolutions and pass motions and do what we can for real Americanism, such as prohibiting the flag from being displayed in front of shops which cater to the lower classes. Now, here is an application blank for you. Do think it over.
1: Thank you.
0: Good day, Mrs. Carstairs. And remember what Fragilard said in his last letter to Janetone. Each in his own way must strive to denigrate the infinite of Crevamorn, that wave by wave the very damper of Sanitroy must in the end have sway.
2: How lovely. I hope I can remember it. Good day.
3: Boy, oh boy, oh boy, oh boy. Is she a fool?
1: How can you say that, McGee? She was quite impressed by your poetry.
3: Well, don't that prove it? She had the sense of a jaybird. She'd know I was a phony. You gonna join them granddaughters?
1: Well, I don't know. Might do me good to get out of an apron and into a fox fur for a few afternoons. My goodness.
4: Hi, folks.
1: Oh, hello, Mr. Wilcox.
0: Ah, my boy, come in, come in. Warm thee at our hearth and have no care. Just park thy well-fed carcass in a chair.
4: How's that again?
1: Just a little poetry, Mr. Wilcox. Himself here has decided to make a career of it.
0: I'm dedicating my life to poetry, Junior. I feel that life is so sordid, so ugly, that I must do what I may to bring it beauty.
1: Show him your notebook, dearie. I have a feeling it'll be a collector's item someday, Mr. Wilcox. Mm. And I hope I don't forget to put the can out the day he collects.
4: Well, let's see it, pal.
0: Oh, these are just random jottings, lad. Just vagrant thoughts. I feel it when I have suffered more keenly.
4: Say, this is good. The evening sun goes down upon the plain. Homeward the plowman plods his weary way.
1: Who plods his weary way?
0: Homeward the plowman. I thought Homeward was rather a quaint name for a plowman.
4: Well, look, why don't you finish it? Like this, maybe. The evening sun goes down upon the plain. Homeward the plowman plods his weary way.
0: Yeah.
4: His furniture brightly gleams in every grain. He Johnson waxes everything each day.
1: Isn't that cute, McGee?
0: My gosh, Junior, can't you realize that true poetry is...
4: Hey, I like this one, too. The one that starts out, "Listen, my children, and you shall hear how housewives far and housewives near..."
0: Hey, that ain't the way I wrote that. You're twisting it.
4: "Learned of the beautiful, wondrous facts and the joys of using Johnson's wax."
0: That's plagiarism.
4: "Johnson's on picture frames and doors, on tables and chairs and sills and floors, on luggage and banisters, boxes and knobs, and a thousand other useful jobs."
0: Now, just a darn minute, Waxy. You can't twist
4: Johnson's wax is a wonderful thing to make a housewife laugh and sing. No. Makes drudgery just a hollow sham. But McGee's getting sore. I'd better scram.
1: Isn't he clever, dearie?
0: Clever, my clavicle. He's got a lot of moxie barging in here and burlesquing my poetry. And I suppose one cannot write real poetry until one has suffered, can one?
1: That's what they say.
0: Yep.
1: So you stay in here and suffer, dearie. I've got to go out and see how Beulah's coming along with dinner.
0: Yep.
1: And don't use up all my good stationery.
0: Okay. Ah, there goes a good kid. If I ever get to be a successful poet and make a lot of dough, it'll never go to her head. No, sir. And I hate to think what it'll do to me. I'd be the most impossible. Come in.
5: Hi, mister.
0: Oh, hello there, Teeny. Please state your business briefly now. I'm a very busy
5: man. What you doing, mister? What you doing? Who are you?
0: Oh, I'm engaged in the production of poetry, my child.
5: Oh?
0: And even while I'm standing here batting the fat with you, the poetic masterpiece of the world may be going unwritten. What was it you wanted?
5: Well, I wanted you to help me get my piggy bank open, mister. Huh. Boy Toops is waiting for me. We're going to buy some rabbits. Oh. You got to unscrew this little screw on the bottom of it. And I can't do it. I guess women just don't understand machinery, I guess.
0: No, I guess not, sis.
5: No?
0: Oh, here, let me have it. Why, my gosh, I can unscrew this with my fingernails.
5: Gee, you're strong, mister. I bet you're the strongest man in the world, I bet
0: you. Oh, no, I'm not. One of the strongest, maybe, but... Ah, there. All over the floor.
5: Oh,
0: here, I'll help you pick them up, sir.
5: They sure rolled all over, didn't they, mister? There's one under that chair over there.
0: Oh, okay, I'll get it. There you are, sis. Well, I guess that's all of them.
5: Oh, no, mister. This is only 63 cents.
0: Huh?
5: Gee, I'd almost swear I had a dollar and a half.
0: Oh, my gosh, really? Well, let's take another look, sis.
5: You see any more, mister?
0: Nary a shilling, sis. Unless they show up in the house cleaning. Looks like you're stuck.
5: Oh.
0: Huh?
5: And I thought I was going to have a dollar and a half.
3: No, no.
5: And I only got 63 cents.
3: No.
5: Well, thanks anyway, mister. I'm sorry I bothered you.
3: Now, hey. Cheer up, sis. We'll probably find the other 80 or 90 cents when we vacuum in here.
5: No.
3: Here. Take this dollar. Take that. And I'll keep whatever I find, huh? What do you say?
5: Oh, mister, you're the kindest man in the whole world. You're so nice to little children. Now Willie Toops and I can go buy a rabbit. Thank you ever so much, mister.
3: Yeah, it's okay. Now, you're sure I won't be making any profit when I find the rest of these coins?
5: Mm, I'm sure you won't, mister. And thanks ever so much.
3: Ah, oh, forget it, sis. Glad to be of service. Well, come again.
5: Thanks, mister. Hey, Willie, I made another buck. Now let's go and have Mr. Anderson open it.
4: The King's Men sing Walk a Little, Talk a Little.

0: Hey, Molly, did my prize come yet? The one I won when I won the Limerick contest? I
1: haven't seen it, McGee. What do you suppose it'll be, anyway?
0: Oh, well, suppose it is only a check for a couple of thousand. Wouldn't that be grand?
1: That'll be $2,000.
0: $2,000 smackers.
1: Yeah?
0: I think I'll use it to build a little vine-covered tower on top of the house where I can sit and write poetry. I imagine me sitting there with a turtle dove on each shoulder and a magneto in my hair.
1: Magnolia, dearie.
0: Yeah, a magnolia. Well, anyway, are you sure that prize didn't come yet?
1: Pretty sure, but I'll check with Beulah. Beulah? Oh, Beulah? Somebody bow for Beulah?
0: Hey, Beulah, did a package or a special delivery letter come from me today?
2: No, sir. But which field of operations was you anticipating to communicate?
1: Well, he won a prize in a poetry contest, Beulah, and we're all agog to know what it is.
2: Excuse me, ma'am, but before you get all agog, maybe you better be sure it ain't all a gag.
0: Well, this is no joke, Beulah. I won the contest legitimate. Let me know if I get a letter or something, will you?
2: Yeah, sir. I don't know how it feels to get a prize or something. Once when I was just a little child, no more than a cinch high to a fat pony, I won me a beautiful doll bucket. Oh, but everything happened at once in our family, seemed like.
1: What do you mean, everything happened at once, Beulah?
2: 2 days after I get me the doll buggy, we get us a new baby brother, and my dolly gets dispossessed.
0: Well, you were probably just as proud to wheel the real baby around as you would be to wheel the doll, Beulah.
2: Oh, yes, sir, but with a real little baby, you can't fling it up on the porch when you want to go play Run, Sheep, Run with the other kids. See, you stuck with me.
1: Well, that's the penalty you pay for being a girl, Beulah. Little brother has the fun and sister does the work.
2: Yeah. Then 20 years later, sister's buggy is broke and little brother's going around with dolls. It don't seem right.
0: Well, let me know the minute my prize gets here, Beulah. I'm getting as itchy as a shortstop flannel.
2: Get as itchy. I love that man.
0: No, let me see. Where was I?
1: Well, you were living by the side of a man being a friend to a house.
0: Huh? Well. Hey, you know what I'm going to compose? I'm going to compose a tone poem.
1: Why, don't you have to know music for that? I thought you were tone deaf.
0: What do you mean, tone deaf? I got perfect pitch.
1: Have you really?
0: Why, certainly. Give me a sharp hay fork and I can fill a wagon of nothing flat. Boy, everybody used to say that.
1: Come in.
3: Hello, Molly.
1: Oh, hello there, Dr. Gamble.
4: And how are you today, dreamboat?
0: Splendid, Doctor. Splendid. And you, pray tell, are feeling well?
4: And I, pray tell, a feeling well. Sweet Genevieve, what goes on here?
1: Well, it's very simple, Doctor. He's taken up poetry.
4: Oh, no.
0: Yes, Doctor, 'tis true. 'Tis indeed true. I have at last come to my real vocation. It has become my mission in life to interpret beauty to those
4: oh,
0: who can...
4: Oh, stop it, will you? Don't drool that Greenwich Village nonsense at me, you little faker. Poetry of my peritoneum.
0: Ooh.
4: You couldn't rhyme moon and June if you collaborated 40 years with Ira Gershwin. You haven't got a sonnet in your bonnet that'll bring 12 cents at a literary rummage sale.
1: Hey, now listen, he won a prize in a poetry contest, Doctor. First prize, didn't you, dearie?
0: Well, Nat. Now, if you two please be quiet, I have work to do. You will please excuse me, Doctor. I am about to woo the moose.
4: You're about to what?
0: Woo the moose. M-U-S-E, moose.
4: Well, you got a great head for it. And what's more...
1: Come in.
5: Package for Mr. McGee. Sign here, please. Thank you.
1: Yeah. Heavenly days, McGee. It's from the International Food Corporation. Hmm? Must be your prize for the Limerick contest.
4: Oh, this I shall have to see. Open it up, Chubby.
0: Oh, boy, oh, boy, oh, boy. Am I nervous? It ain't awful heavy, but... This is an odd way to deliver a couple of thousand bucks when I... Well, I'll be a...
1: Well, for goodness sakes, what is it?
4: Hmm. Interesting little prize, isn't it?
0: Oh.
4: 12 packages of Heckler's Brecky Wecky Bran Flakes.
0: Well, of all the double-crossing cheapjack chiselers I ever heard, here I beat my brains out for their dirty little Limerick contest, and what do I get? Breakfast food.
4: Poets don't need food. They live on the fragrance of wildflower.
1: Well, as I always say, McGee, it only takes a pencil to write a little poem. But it takes a heap of groceries to make a house a hoe-in.
5: Say, that's not bad, Molly.
1: You know, I've always wanted to write poetry myself, Doctor. Huh? In fact, I think I will.
6: No.
1: I think I'll make it my mission in life to bring joy and happiness into the
6: dark. No, not that. Please, no.

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1: Have you given up poetry for good?
2: I'll say I have. I'm through. Why?
1: Well, Dr. Gamble wanted you to write a little thing for him.
2: Oh, gee, really? What does he want?
1: A check for $22.50.
2: Hmm.
1: He says you can call it Ode to a Doctor.
2: Huh?
1: Good night. Good night, all.
0: This is Harlow Wilcox, speaking for the makers of Johnson Wax Finishes for Home and Industry, inviting you all to be with us again next Tuesday night. Good night.
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is Timmy, and I'm pushing 5 years old. 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
3: Hi, it's producer Chris. Today's the annual playing of the Ballad of Calico, written by Michael Martin Murphy, Kenny Rogers in the first edition. John Hartford even had a part of this, and it's such a great record compilation that includes real people from the small town north of Barstow in the hills of various awesome collars. And if, when you go north on the 15 and go north of Barstow, you'll see the signs. And I really encourage you to go out and visit. It's just a fantastic place in San Bernardino County and a beautiful history-rich area. Some of the songs that you're going to hear in the next hour and so are real people, like Dorsey the Mail-Carrying Dog actually happened. Sally Gray's epithet actually happened. School teacher based on the first teacher in Calico. Madame DeLisle and Diabolical Bill, a catchy tune, absolutely happened. So I encourage you to stop by Calico. Oh, you know, Vachel Carling's Rubulator. If you are into Old West, you'll know that these folks came into town with various elixirs going to cure everything. This is a great tale. It's Jack's Tracks on Res Radio. I want to thank John Fox for taking the album and cleaning it. I'm replaying this every September. And my cousin Louise Carmichael Miller for, you know, remembering old memories. It was such a delightful time with our aunts and uncles, respectively, in Calico and, of course, the big town of Barstow. Yeah, home of great tacos, by the way. That became a national chain. Yeah, happened up there in Barstow. Without further ado, it's Kenny Rogers, the first edition with a boatload of talent on Calico.

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We're presenting Kenny Rogers in the first edition, the 1972 vinyl release of The Ballad of Calico.

0: Come on, children, gather round. Did I ever tell you about the time I shot that big Swede down? It was in a saloon back in 1889. I guess that was way
1: back.
0: That's
1: it for side one. We're going to ready to flip to side two on this vinyl presentation of the Ballad of Calico. But I must thank my dear sweet cousin, Louise Carmichael Miller, who lives in Barstow, who we were just discussing music in general, and she goes, I wonder what happened to the Ballad of Calico. Jack heard that, went out and found the record, and it's fantastic. And I also want to thank general manager and good friend John Fox for not only letting us track the record, but also cleaning it so we don't hear a lot of those pops and noises that goes with vinyl. Side two begins with School Teacher. This was the only top 40 release from the album. It induced Too Good on the charts. And it was a story about how a 24-year-old teacher was worried about being an old maid. Road Agent is about a dead road agent who was the center of town information. Sally Gray's epithet was based upon almost verbatim from her gravesite in the town of Calico. And boy, this is probably Jack's favorite. Dorsey, the mail carrying dog, is about a pooch who delivers the mail for a disabled postmaster. The song has each member of the first edition barking like a dog, laughing, and having a lot of fun. And we'll tell you something very interesting about this song and how it continues to side three. Jack's Tracks, The Ballad of Calico by Kenny Rogers in the first edition.

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We're presenting Kenny Rogers in the first edition, the 1972 vinyl release of The Ballad of Calico.

0: carrying dog.
1: So the last song was Dorsey the Mail Carrying Dog, and it actually went from side two to side three. Wait a minute. This is Vinyl Records. Why did they do that? That has some continuity in the album. So when you heard this,
0: talk about your carrying dog,
1: it actually went something like this.
0: Talk about
1: you flip the record,
0: your carrying dog,
1: and continue to the next song. I tell you what a weird concept. So very interesting. There was a break between side two and to side three. It's Jack's Tracks on Res Radio, The Ballad of Calico by Kenny Rogers and the First Edition.

Harbor for My Soul was about the town's reverend and how he tried to save the souls of the people that lived in Calico. Because remember, this was the Wild West. Silver was lining the streets and bringing in all sorts of people. Calico Saturday Night, an instrumental song followed by Trigger Happy Kid, about a young boy who idolizes gunfighters. Oh yeah, they had gunfighters in there. Side three closes with Vachel Carling's Rubulator, very poppish song about a con man who creates a machine that just takes over the town, and he leaves with a lot of that silver jangling in his pocket. It's Jack's Tracks on Res Radio, Kenny Rogers in the first edition, The Ballad of Calico.

Vater Carling's Rubrilator was one of the few songs that Kenny Rogers actually sung on the album. Another one was the Trigger Happy Kid. And the main writers in this is Michael Martin Murphy. And, of course, you know him for Wildfire and in his fame. And John tells me, John Fox, the station manager up in Utah, Michael Martin Murphy owns a saloon and it's called Wildfire up in the mountains south of Salt Lake City, where there's snow and everything. So, wow, interesting, small world. Kenny Rogers in the first edition. This is our eighth studio album. And this LP, because we had to track the LP, is out of print. Never was digitalized, never released on streaming media, never released on a CD. So Jack found the record, and thanks to John, we were able to track and record it. Of course, this all began where my dear sweet cousin Louise Carmichael Miller, who lives in Barstow, we were talking about music, and somehow we got on to, I wonder what happened to Kenny Rogers in the first edition, The Ballad of Calico. Jack took that, found the record, and he actually went out and got it. Very clean copy. So the pops and clicks that you hear in here are really from a vinyl LP. Very rare do radio stations play LPs anymore. Well, we're going to close the set out with the final production of The Ballad of Calico. It's going to be Empty-Handed Compadres, One Lonely Room, the rocking chair theme, a short little ditty with a rocking chair in it. And the closing song is The Ballad of Calico and How It Just Faded Into the Sunset. Jack's Tracks on Res Radio, producer Chris, along with Jack, and thanking John Fox and my cousin, Louise Carmichael Miller. Thank you.